0: Roughly translated, goodbye, beautiful. I woke to find the fascists at my door. If I don't make it, bury me there on the mountain.
1: Partigiano, porta mi via, che mi sento di morir.
2: One of the effects of fascism is that it's so overwhelming.
0: Zoe Roth of Durham University in the UK has taken the phrase the aesthetics of fascism and turned it into what she calls the anesthetics of fascism.
2: So not so much an intensification, but a kind of numbing or paralysis of our senses.
0: A kind of dental freezing for the psyche.
2: It collectivized or homogenized bodily experiences. So if you go back to these spectrums,

There's the famous Susan Sontag essay from the 70s in the New York Review of Books, talking about the sexualization of fascism. So I'm wondering, in talking

0: Tony, can you tell us what we're playing for you there?
1: Yeah. Oh, my beloved father, Puccini. Joan Hammond.
0: That's an important piece of music to you, isn't that right?
1: Yes, that's one of the pieces. I heard it when I was a kid. I didn't know much about music. But there was a significant period in my life when I was about just after the war, you know. I go back that far, 1947. But on the radio, there was Joan Hammond singing the Puccini, and that's the first time I'd ever heard an opera. And I was so knocked out by it. It was a beautiful piece of music.
0: I heard a story that you had a really strong emotional reaction to the piece, and that was what your father, that's when your father decided to put you in piano lessons. Is that right?
1: No, it's my mother. When I was about 6 or 7, I think. My mother bought me, she bought me a cottage piano. It's a little wooden frame piano. She got it for about £15, which in those days was a lot of money. So I started playing, and I took piano lessons, but I didn't have the mental application. I got bored with it, but I'd practice, and I read piano very quickly. But then I started doodling around making my own songs. So that was the general thing. There was nothing linear or exact about it, but that's how it all started.
0: I'm happy you mentioned your mother there, because there's a lovely piece on the album I want to play for people right now. Take a listen to this.

0: from Anthony Hopkins' new album that is Margam, named after the suburb in Port Talbot, Wales, where you grew up. And this is an ode to your mother and father, you said. Tell me a little bit about them and tell me a little bit about this piece.
1: Actually, it's just a reflection of my life when I was a kid after the World War, you know, after the war years, 1940s, 46. And I was about, I don't know, what I was, 7 or 8. And I used to go for walks. And I'd look out over the hill landscape. I didn't have any friends. So I didn't make friends. You know, I was a bit of a loner. And this music came to me as a tribute to my birthplace, to Margam, South Wales, and a memory of my parents. And my father worked very hard. He was a baker. And, you know, and they both supported me in a very powerful way. So these are impressions, the whole of the recording impressions of my childhood and going back to about at that age.
0: Why do you think it was so meaningful, classical music was so meaningful to you?
1: Well, all music was. I don't know why. No idea. Who knows why we like anything? I have no idea. So, I tend not to analyze it. And, you know, people ask me, but I said, I can't really figure out what happened. I became an actor for some reason. I don't know why.

0: So that's a piece called My Fatherland from your new record. It's a piece featuring a choir. Yeah. And in addition to the music you compose, there's also a choir singing these beautiful Welsh folk songs sung in the Welsh language. Did you grow up hearing a lot of folk songs from Wales?
1: Yes, yeah. I mean, Saturdays were the big international rugby matches in Cardiff. Wales playing England, or Wales playing Scotland, or Wales playing France. And the whole stadium of Cardiff was full of the national anthem, Welsh national anthem. And it was a riot to listen to. And very powerful emotionally. You know, 5,000 people singing the same song.
0: I was loving knowing that you were writing, and I was loving hearing the Welsh language on the record. And I love that story. I wonder if you could tell it. I read it in your memoir about when you went to, you were a child, I think you were young, and you went to Richard Burton's house and the Welsh actor, and you walked up to his sister's house and he asked you about the Welsh language or something, didn't he?
1: Oh, yeah. I wasn't a child. I was a young boy, about 16. And he was, his first wife, Sybil, they used to come back to Port Talbot where he was born. And he'd stay at his sister's house, not far from my father's baker shop. Anyway, so I went up there one day, knocked on the door. Cecilia came to the door, white-haired woman she was. And I said, I said, is Richard Burton, can I have Richard Burton's autograph? She said, I know you're Dick Hopkins' boy, aren't you? I said, yeah, come in. And there, standing in the room, with an electric shaver shaving, was Richard Burton and his wife, Sybil. It was a Saturday morning, and they were about to go off to Cardiff to watch the international rugby game. So when I went in, and Burton was shaving anyway. And he shook hands. He said, hello, what's your name? I said, Anthony Hopkins. He said, oh, your father, he has a shop, an entire bar in the street in Commercial Road. I said, that's right, yeah. I used to work in the co-op in the cooperative stores in the shoe shop.

0: Peter O'Toole and Catherine Hepburn. So go figure. I don't know how that happened. So that is beyond logic, beyond my imagination. I don't know how that could have happened, except I must have been given a gift to be an actor. I don't know. And out of loneliness, out of the negative inside me, the anger that I wasn't good enough, came the boost and the power to push me out, I suppose. I don't know. I mean, C.S. Lewis, the great writer, and he said that life is meant to be hard. We're created in toughness. We're created in pain. And out of that comes something. We carve our way through life, because life is painful, because to me, it's one long goodbye. Goodbye to birth, goodbye to childhood, goodbye to adolescence, reaching adulthood, eventually goodbye to, goodbye to your friends, goodbye to your family and friends and parents and goodness knows what. And then at the end, you think, well, goodbye world. And it's one long goodbye. And it sounds melancholy, but inside that is the glory of being alive. Now I just enjoy my life. And that's why I wrote Life is a Dream, because that is. It's all a dream within a dream.
1: I am with you. That's so beautifully said. Thank you so much for your time today. And thank you for the record. It was lovely to talk to you.
0: Thank you very much. Thank you.

You work with Olivier and so many more, and he had mentioned just being able to watch those actors was a treat in itself, and whether it not be direct lessons or pieces of advice, it's just to watch them work is so fulfilling and.

0: But nope, I absolutely, and I go out of my way to avoid anything American.
1: How do you think as a country we'll come out of this moment?
0: I think we'll not only survive, but I think that we will become the leader of the world's middle powers. I think that Canada is about to come into its own. We got pushed into it, yes.

You just heard the Beaches perform one of their biggest hits, Blame Brett, at Scotiabank Arena in their hometown of Toronto. I'm Odario Williams. You're listening to CBC Music Live. Here are sisters Jordan and Kylie Miller of the Beaches.

0: President, Attorney Jonathan Bar-Sadeh, explains.
1: The aim is in encouraging Israelis to participate in the elections. Democracy is built and designed around participation in elections. That's the core element of democracy. Because Israel is at a crossroad, because decisions are so crucial,

0: You're listening to the documentary on the BBC World Service with me, Swazi Shiri, and I'm joined by special guest and gospel artist Fred Hammond. Wow, this is what is so incredible. It's one thing to know the music, but another to know the stories and the life of the person behind it all. Hearing Fred say he was born out of wedlock seems like an old-fashioned label, but something he seems to have carried with him. Unmarried mothers in the early 1960s were frowned upon by society, and Fred has previously shared that just before his mum died, she revealed she tried to have an abortion and was sorry. Despite going ahead with the procedure, it didn't work. Fred sees the fact he survived as a moment of God's hand of protection and providence over his life. He's also been open about other painful moments he's gone through publicly, from his divorce and the impact that has had on his family, to his physical suffering with multiple knee operations and a fall from stage just 2 years ago. When I saw him perform in London recently, he was on crutches and shared with the crowd about how his music has helped him overcome the dark periods in his life. I asked Fred if, like his mum, there had ever been a time when his faith may have wavered and if he'd ever felt like walking away because of his suffering.
1: Yeah. Only way I dealt with that kind of stuff is when you, what people don't understand is there's a certain part of your life that you're going to have to deal with. Mm. You're going to have to deal with certain parts of your flesh and your life. And it is all a part of the process. And a lot of people,

0: as a male, where it's important to include that in these studies so we get a greater comparison and understanding of our natural world.
1: I found this point fascinating, that there's like this whole female aspect to birdsong that had gone relatively unconsidered, and that there's evidence that points to the gender of researchers being a factor in this. You can tell that this group of researchers are really passionate about correcting that.

0: And invariably at these soirees, riots would break out and people would be aghast at what was going on on stage. And that's precisely the energy that the futurists wanted to provoke.
1: Ma che cosa stai dicendo?
0: They wanted conflict and outrage and violence. And again, this is why they then will gravitate toward the early fascist movement.
2: The futurists, in keeping with the celebration of machine, technology, primitivism, and the idea of militarism, founded a whole movement around the cult of the airplane, Aeropittura, which celebrated machine technology in the context of aerial combat.
3: The first ever aerial bombing mission was November 1911 near Libya. It was an Italian plane. The pilot, Giulio Gavotti, dropped four hand grenades wrapped in a leather pouch. The Ottoman Empire claimed the Italians had bombed a hospital. The first time in history, and not the last. The futurists were thrilled.
0: And their ultimate vehicle for achieving this cultural revolution was war. And so they were early advocates for Italy's intervention in World War I. This is ultimately what brings them close to Mussolini, is their joint interest in war as a revolutionary instrument. In their words, it is the hygiene of the world, a cleanser, a bath of warm blood. If Italy in the early 20th century was backward, underdeveloped, high illiteracy rates, a lack of identification with the nation state, that this was because Italians were too stuck in the past. They were too enthralled to what they called passatismo, pastism. And therefore, war would sweep all of these cobwebs away and pave the way for futurism, quite literally.
3: Italy was part of the Triple Alliance with Austria-Hungary and Germany, but stayed neutral at the start of the war. A year later, they declared war on Germany as part of the Entente with Great Britain. By 1918, 460,000 Italians had been killed, and almost a million were injured. Many of these wounded men and their returning comrades would later become the source of Mussolini's power.
4: Mussolini, hailed by his compatriots as the genius of Italy, addresses 500,000 fascists from the Piazza del Duomo in Milan.
0: Another popular song from the era, which is sort of like still around in neo-fascist circles, is called Faccetta Nera, which means little blackface.
5: Mota l'artipiano guardia il mare, Moretta che sei schiava tra le schiave.
0: And this was a song composed during the invasion of Ethiopia.
5: E un tricolore sventola per te, faccetta nera, bella vicina.
0: It is a love song addressing an Ethiopian woman, an Abyssinian woman, saying, "We are coming to liberate you from backwardness and ignorance and slavery." They still practiced domestic slavery in Ethiopia. And one of the justifications that the fascists gave for invading Ethiopia is that they were going to end slavery. That was a humanitarian mission, even as they were basically enslaving Ethiopians themselves.
6: Right, yeah.
0: But there is a whole discourse around Ethiopia eroticizing African women.
6: Okay.
0: Particularly because essentially it was only Italian men, soldiers and settlers going over there. And so there was this fetishization of the beauty of Ethiopian women, which then in real terms took the form of essentially taking on concubines or forced marriages to local women.
6: And justification
0: the regime,
6: of rape, yeah, during wartime too, I would assume.
0: Exactly, absolutely, absolutely. One of the figures is this guy named Indro Montanelli, who was a journalist, a famous journalist in the post-war years in Italy, but had served as a soldier in Ethiopia. And he proudly recounts in his memoir how he took a 12-year-old girl to be his

0: But there's the famous Susan Sontag essay from the 70s in the New York Review of Books, talking about the sexualization of fascism. So I'm wondering, in talking even about Mussolini as the virile, shirtless philanderer, why this connection between sexualization and fascism?
1: Well, as you say, I think at its core, it's about strength and virility and the assertion of masculine dominance

0: This is CBC News. Good morning. It is 5:30. I'm Sean Lyons with your CBC News from Montreal. Well, the trade war between Canada and the U.S. is reaching a new level. Trump administration not just announcing new tariffs now, also banning Canadian cheese and most alcohol. Katie Simpson has the latest from Washington.
1: It's a sharp escalation. Consider it a new front in this trade war. The Trump administration ordering three significant moves here. One, a ban on importing some Canadian goods, including most Canadian alcohol products, as well as motorcycles. Two, attempting to limit the purchase of Canadian goods by the U.S. government. And three, there's a shift, changes to some of the products that the Trump administration hit with 50% tariffs. The product bans are set to begin in 3 weeks. The Trump administration is justifying the move by saying Canada continues to discriminate against certain American goods and sectors. Section 338 of the Tariff Act, to get all technical about it. It's the same justification for those sweeping 50% tariffs that kicked in last month. Some new Canadian goods are being hit by tariffs as well. Mattresses, lamps, motorboats, golf carts, and bamboo furniture. Some items are also coming off the list. Cement, road salt, and certain hospital products. Katie Simpson, CBC News, Washington.
0: Now, the counter tariffs imposed on U.S. goods by the Canadian government as of yesterday are going to be hurting some Quebec businesses. The duties mean that companies here which purchase goods, raw materials, equipment, or supplies from south of the border will now have to pay the 50% more. Jasmine Gainet is with the Canadian Federation of Independent Business. He worries Canada's counter tariffs are going to hurt manufacturing, construction, wholesale, and retail businesses.
2: There are many businesses that could not sustain the trade war if it is going to last more.

0: more than 3 months.
1: Gannett says support measures coming from Ottawa and Quebec are mostly geared toward larger companies. Small ones, says, falling through the cracks. And he thinks the best thing that Ottawa could do right now for those small businesses is to work to get those negotiations restarted with the United States. There's some news out today shedding new light on Canada's thinking around the U.S. war in Iraq more than 2 decades ago. You may remember Canada was a notable objector to the U.S.-led invasion of that country in 2003, a war that was launched purportedly to disarm then-President Saddam Hussein of weapons of mass destruction that were never found. Even though Canada decided not to join, documents obtained through Access to Information now reveal the government was preparing for the possibility of backing the invasion. Darren Major has the story.
2: If military action proceeds without a new resolution of the Security Council, Canada will not participate.
3: Prime Minister Jean Chrétien received a standing ovation from his MPs after announcing Canada would sit out the 2003 Iraq War. That same day, the U.S. withdrew a resolution from the UN Security Council that would have explicitly authorized military action. Cabinet meeting minutes from the weeks leading up to the war suggest the government would have redeployed ships to back the U.S. invasion. Retired General Ray Hinault was the chief of the defense staff at the time. He says that meant the Navy would have been involved in combat operations.
4: We were working under the assumption that we should be ready to do whatever government decided, whether it was going to get involved or not get involved.
3: The meeting minutes say Cabinet ended their discussions on Iraq with a philosophical discussion about life and death, including about when taking a life is justified. Darren Major, CBC News, Ottawa.
1: Back here in Quebec now, elected officials, business groups, and people living in Vaudreuil-Soulanges are calling on the next provincial government to redevelop and revamp the highway that runs through their area. With the provincial election underway, they're calling on the candidates to commit to transforming Highway 20, which is not keeping up with demand. Chloe Rinaldi explains.
5: For 60 years, Highway 20, connecting the island of Montreal to Île-Perrot and Vaudreuil-Dorion, has been problematic for drivers. Denis Deschenes, mayor of Notre-Dame-de-l'Île-Perrot, says a traffic backlog affects residents' quality of life.
6: Traffic is intense, and it's getting more and more intense every day. Businesses don't thrive here along the highway.
5: According to the Vaudreuil-Soulanges Municipal Regional County, around 64,000 vehicles use that stretch of road daily. Along the 7 kilometers, there are 10 stoplights, making traffic stop and go and creating long lineups. Claude Comeau, mayor of Paincor, says the MRC wants to see the next government commit to redeveloping the highway as part of the Quebec infrastructure plan with a timeline.
7: Eliminating all the lights, and there's going to be an overpass or an underpass on the 20 on the island, so it'll be free flowing.
5: Vaudreuil Mayor Paul Dumoulin says traffic will only get worse with an influx of workers making their way to the new hospital in Vaudreuil-Dorion.
8: We want to have some answer from all the parti politique.
5: He's inviting all Quebec party leaders and candidates for Vaudreuil to take a drive and see for themselves. He says officials plan to maintain pressure on whoever is elected. Chloe Rinaldi, CBC News, Vaudreuil-Dorion.
1: Meanwhile, the mayor of Quebec City wants to hear concrete solutions to the homelessness crisis as the election campaign continues. Bruno Marchand says the time has come to act and to get rid of the situation affecting some 12,000 people around Quebec. All the main parties have agreed to hold a summit on that issue, but Mayor Marchand says action is needed now, including more affordable housing using perhaps the modular home model that's being tried out in parts of the provincial capital. He also wants to see the census of the homeless population done every year instead of every 3 in order to get a better sense of the size and location of the needs. And finally, more mobility questions around the big bike race coming up in Montreal. Some popular Bixi stations at Jean Mance Park have disappeared to the frustration of residents nearby. Bike sharing service says the measure is temporary due to the upcoming UCI bike race. But as Rowan Kennedy tells us now, some say it's yet another disruption being caused by the event.
9: Now I have to walk over to this other...
10: Sam Gedfay uses Bixi to get to work at UQAM, but this week his favorite station at Jean Mance Park was moved, so he has to walk an extra 2 blocks for a bike.
9: Well, there was a stand there before, now it's not there anymore, and you gotta find a new one, so yeah, I get it from a logistical point of view, but for me personally, it was annoying.
10: Preparations are underway for the 2026 UCI Road World Championships. The cycling competition runs from September 20th to the 27th, but the impacts are already being felt, notably because of road closures. Bixi's Pierre-Luc Marier says the stations at Jean Mance Park were in the way.
11: We have replaced the station with...

0: station around the Jeanne-Mance Park. So
1: the bike sharing network is expecting a surge in users as the event makes it harder to get around by car. To avoid any issues, Christy Awike is moving her car to her parents' house in Laval.
2: So I don't think I'm going to be finding parking in a bit.
1: She says she'll be using Bixi instead, but is disappointed she'll have to walk a little further to find a bike. Rowan Kennedy, CBC News, Montreal.
3: And that was your CBC News.
4: Not only finding a bike, but docking it when you're done. That's going to be the other complication, because I'm sure people are used to seeing that Bixi station on Jeanne-Mance, and then they're not going to have it anymore, and they're going to be like circling around and round and round and round.
3: And I guess they can look at the app too, but Bixi is also increasing the number of bikes available during the event, and you can use them for longer as well. But so you're going to have, you could have more bikes on the road.
4: Yes.
3: And if people are not aware that a station has disappeared suddenly.
4: Yeah. Especially people who are used to it.
5: I missed the thrust of that story. So these cyclists, the world best cyclists in the world, are coming here to race on Bixies? Is
3: that what's going
5: on?
3: Exactly.
5: Okay. It's a Bixi race. I get it.
3: You know what? I would actually watch a Bixi race like that. That'd be fun. Because those things are built like tanks, and it's hard to get those. Them up to speed. So that'd be fun.
4: Oh, yeah.
3: I'd watch that.
4: Or it could be an electric Bixi race, I suppose, too.
3: No. Old school.
4: Yeah. Old school.
3: Yeah. Crank that thing up. Get it moving.
4: I actually have not used an electric Bixi in a really long time. You had to start paying for it the minute you, there was a time where they just charge you an extra dollar or whatever the case was, but now the minute you undock an electric Bixi, you pay for it right away. So I'm like, no, I'm just going to use our regular one.
3: I will never forget. I used one. I've sort of halted my cycling activities after a crash a couple of years ago, back in the day, I remember the first time I'd used an electric bike, it was one of the Bixies, and because my last bit heading home is uphill and on a pretty steep section of hill, so you know, you motor up the thing when you have to, but you, when that electric motor engaged,
4: yeah,
3: like, whoa, what, where have you been all my life? It's pretty good.
4: But going up the hill with the regular Bixi, wonderful. Good exercise.
3: Yeah, it's good exercise.
4: Good exercise. Your thighs will thank you at the end.
5: Or scream at you.
3: They'll thank you, but it will be a delayed thank you. They're going to have to think about it for
4: a week or two. You'll be like, whoa, look at these. Good morning, Marcia.
6: Good morning. That reminds me of all the people that I've heard about now who are starting this new school year with like new workout routines. And so many people are like, yeah, I'm just working out, you know, 10 minutes a day in the morning before I go out. I'm like, oh my gosh. It's funny because it's the thing that I have done. And I guess I'm bitter because I don't feel like I'm doing it again. Yeah. But
4: you start off well, but sometimes you just forget and life gets in the way. You just got to schedule it. You got to make time. You got to plan for it.
6: I know. You're exactly right. And no one's ever sad after having committed, you know, that 10 to 15 minutes in the morning of exercise. I think even less is okay. Like say 5 minutes. Just to stretch.
7: How about 1 minute?
6: Yeah, I agree.
4: Just that one quick minute,
7: Rolling just out of bed. Just squats, right? Or something, or body weight squats.
3: Yeah. It's the getting things started, especially in the morning. So my routine is different because of how stupid o'clock we all start in the morning here. But my thing is to go for a run as soon as I get home. So around 12 o'clock or so. And the thing is, once you have done it, it's the best thing because the rest of your day is now free and you feel good. But boy, when you're sitting there, Marcia, and you're staring at those running shoes inside the door and you're like, I could put those on, or I could go sit down over there. I
6: mean, exactly. Soft sofa. Okay. But here's a question. If you were going to do 1 minute, like Lita and I, mm-hmm. in the morning of exercise, what is the one exercise that you would do to maximize the body and the blood flow and sort of like just get it all in one exercise, 1 minute? What
4: push-ups.
6: Would it be?
7: Body weight squats. I would do the squats.
3: Squats are good.
7: Full on squats.
5: I wouldn't do them, but I guess burpees would be the best thing.
4: No. Oh gosh, no.
8: Awful.
4: No.
5: Aren't they good for you? No.
6: They're amazing, which is why everybody's groaning.
5: So I won.
4: Everyone groans burpees. Oh boy.
7: One minute.
5: If anyone else in your house, they'll be very happy to hear you do burpees at 4:30 in the morning.
6: Yeah. 1 minute of burpees. I think you're probably right. Okay.
4: 5:41. Marcia, what's happening on World Report this morning?
6: All right. So we are seeing an intensified trade war now with the Trump administration banning Canadian alcohol and motorcycles. So Catherine Tunney takes a look at this latest executive order and what it means for Canada. The Canadian defense industry is looking for new customers. So they're in Poland at a trade show trying to engage.

with the European market. The Canadian defense industry has to make a big pivot. Our biggest buyer, the U.S., well, things are what they are right now. So we will have the latest on that for you. And then we'll talk to you about AI slop. Our CBC investigation unit, our visual investigation unit, has found a company in Vietnam that is producing some of this content that you've probably seen

0: up in about 17 minutes. By the way, weather-wise, and good morning also, Sean Henry here on Daybreak on CBC Radio 1, the CBC News app, CBC Listen. It is Wednesday, September 9th. We are sitting at 16 degrees, cloudy skies in Montreal. It's 9 and cloudy in Quebec City. It's 6 and clear in Sherbrooke, 11 and cloudy in Mont-Tremblant, 2 degrees in Gaspé. Partly cloudy skies. We're getting, yeah, it's the...
1: You didn't read that right. Check again.
2: That's wrong.
0: It is 2 degrees in Gaspé right now. No. So those warm days, cool nights, they are here. We usually have them in August, but they're here now. Okay. And the temperatures, we're getting into single digits for overnight lows for several parts of our coverage area. And it says as September moves along, yeah, we're going to get there too, where daytime highs aren't going to get past 20. So... get your head around that right now. However, enjoy the warm weather still too while it lasts.
1: Well, speaking of, I guess, cool weather, I guess the cyclists will be enjoying that. There's about 100 of them showed up yesterday at the airport. So we'll hear from a couple of cyclists for the big race, the Grand Prix on Friday and the Grand Prix in Quebec City on Sunday. And they're getting ready, of course, for the big, big race later on this month. We'll hear from them. Talk about the U.S. Open too. I guess one big upset, Alcaraz out. Thanks to Ben Shelton. Talk about some Blue Jays as well. They're still in, I still can't get over not calling them the Oakland A's. They're playing the Athletics in California. And that's lots going on in the sports actually this morning.
0: That's good. Yeah. Lita, lots going on the commuting front too. I mean, we heard from Sean Lyons talking about Bixie, talking about just the consequences of the event are starting to become obvious and people are going to have to adapt to all of that. Of course, the message is, go out and enjoy it, first of all. But if you have to get around, just plan accordingly.
2: Of course. And first thing that someone said to me yesterday, a friend of mine said to me, they moved my Bixie stand. And I had to explain that everything has to be closed down. Today, at this morning at 6 a.m., it's the final hurrah for Park between Mount Royal, of course, at this point, and Avenue des Pins. They close it completely. And I thought that we should... help people out with the address where you're going to find all the maps that will change daily. Service.Montréal or Montreal.ca/carte/UCI. Now, I know you're not going to probably remember that. Just go to the Ville de Montréal website and look up UCI. You'll get all, and they really are wonderful. I've been looking at them for the past few days, switching them around, and it really does help. We've got a bit of an issue this morning on the Metropolitan in the eastbound direction. They haven't reopened our overnight closures. So in a couple of places, as a matter of fact, but the one that's causing the most trouble is the eastbound Metropolitan at Laurentian. They should have that open at least by 6 o'clock. But other than that, things are working pretty well this morning. But we'll talk about the bike races. We'll talk about everything.
0: All right. Thank you, Lita. It is 5:46. We're going to talk about apple growing season in Quebec. It's not a good one for summer. We're going to check in after the 6:30 news. Valérie Plante has several new jobs. She'll be in studio with us after 7:30 to talk about life after politics, a new TV series she's hosting that airs starting this week. We'll also talk about provincial politics on the show. Our next political analyst is Jean-François Lisée. He'll join us at 7:50. And on Quebec AM, we will bring you the first in a series of conversations with some of the candidates fighting for your vote across the province. The CEQ's Guillaume Rousseau stopped by our Sherbrooke studio to talk healthcare, language, and secularism. And we'll have that conversation after the 7 o'clock edition of World Report. It's 5:46. Community groups are rallying together ahead of the provincial election. They just hosted a debate about the main issues in the mental health sector. The event was organized by the Coalition Communautaire en Santé Mentale. Let's go. Guest host Madame Moule spoke with Anne-Marie Boucher. She's a co-spokesperson for the coalition.
3: We'll start with the debate. Who attended, and also the flip side of that question, who didn't attend?
4: Oh, yeah, a good question. Well, we did invite 5 parties to that debate, so we worked very hard this year to have 3 parties present. So Parti Québécois, Québec Solidaire, and Parti Libéral du Québec, CLS. So they had 3 candidates present at the debate this morning, but sadly, Coalition Avenir Québec and Parti Conservateur du Québec couldn't make it this morning. So we worked very, very hard to get them in the debate, but it didn't work out.
3: Okay.
4: Yeah.
3: So what's your impression of the campaign promises that they've actually made or committed to, specifically when it comes to issues around mental health?
4: Well, what was kind of interesting

0: this morning is that we had a certain, there were many similarities between the positions of the parties. So we heard about investing in quality public services offered in communities. We heard about investment in people's living conditions. So what we heard a lot about was the importance of funding social housing. So to tackle the homeless crisis, to help people get out of bad housing situation. We also talked about the importance of offering an increased support for independent community organizations. So all of two parties talked about how important community groups are for the community and also for the quality of the services they can offer to the population.
1: Because there have been cuts to funding for community groups in recent years.
0: Yeah, and I might say that community groups are pretty worried right now because of what we hear with the government, what we hear during this campaign. We don't have full confidence that the community groups are going to be treated as they should, as important partners who can really contribute to change a reality in their communities.
1: Now, we've mentioned and you've talked about housing a couple of times here. What are coalition members telling you about mental health issues that they're seeing on the ground right now? And how does housing play into that?
0: Well, I have a group in Lotbinière, which is close from Quebec. And the director told me a year ago, she said, now we have to prepare people to homelessness. Because in our communities, in our little hometown, there aren't any rents available for people. So we advocate a lot for social housing, for the importance to build new houses and also to make sure that the rent stays cheap. But what we see right now is that the market has gone crazy on housing.
1: Even in smaller towns,
0: even very far from Quebec or Montreal, the social crisis, the housing crisis is there. So what we see is that the groups who should be helping people with their mental health to cope with symptoms or to cope with stress is now preparing people to go homeless and to understand what it means and how they have to do this, you know? So this is pretty catastrophic. And it's not a single story. We hear many stories about how the situation is getting so bad everywhere in Quebec that the community groups are just getting exhausted because they cannot compensate the social context we are in right now.
1: So I just have to clarify this because what you're saying is kind of incredible to think about. These are groups that normally somebody would go to this organization, they would be seeking help or services for mental health issues, looking for support. But because of the housing crisis and the situation that we're seeing on the ground right now, these groups are having to focus instead on preparing people for a life of homelessness.
0: Yeah, I'm afraid my English is so bad that maybe I expressed that wrongly, but I think that what is true about that is that they are still working on mental health problems and all, but they also have to help people get food because like food is so expensive and people don't have the means to pay like basic food at the grocery store. So those groups have to work on so many levels with the people because the social conditions have worsened.
1: How do you hope candidates address what you're mentioning right now? You talked about what you heard and that there were some similarities. How is your hope sort of commingling with what they're promising or what you think should be happening here?
0: I think that we heard a very nice position this morning because every party's expressed their concerns about the social conditions and about poverty and about homelessness and about how important mental health is. But when it was the moment to talk about numbers, to talk about very concrete measures, we couldn't go as far as we wished because maybe sometime the financial, le cadre financier wasn't there, wasn't ready yet. And also like there's this whole, I don't know how you say it, it's in mud. There's like a, actually people are talking about cutting the public budgets. But if
1: austerity
0: we want
1: discussions,
0: austerity
1: like we've seen
0: discussions
1: before.
0: So we're all stuck in this austerity discussions that

0: is like narrowing the views of the parties, and it's like if we don't have this long-term view of like we really need to invest in social, in housing, in poverty, and those investment will pay because we won't have to pay as much in security, in control, in hospitalization, because people will have the means to feel better.
1: Well, certainly, I would imagine that if the candidates are getting, you know, the platform from on high that says, okay, we're going to have to cut certain services, mm-hmm. when it comes to talking, like you said, about the financial side of the promises, they're going to be quite limited in how far they can go and committing to funds, right?
0: Absolutely.
1: What are you looking to hear from candidates that would signal to you that they're serious or that they would actually follow through on what they say they will? Is it, like you said, nice ideas, but partnered with mm-hmm. some financial commitments about actually paying for these services?
0: Yeah, totally, for public services, but also for community groups, because we saw this year there were many groups in strike with Communautaire à bout. There were so many actions calling on the government action to fund better those important groups, those essentials groups. And we are really waiting for an increased support for independent community organizations and a support that respect the autonomy of those groups.
1: Talked a lot about how bad the situation can be in some places, how worried you are about the financial situation and funding. Is there something that at least gives you hope as you look ahead?
0: Well, I feel that on social issues, those parties are seeing that we're on a red flag situation. We have to act and act fast. And when we look at distress at youth, at the kids, the distress is very high because the young generation is very worried that there might not be a very bright future for them. So I think there's an emergency to act, to give hope to the young generation and to make sure that we're building Quebec where everyone could be, could have a good mental health and could be at least a little happy, you know? So I see this mobilization and I hope it's gonna inspire our political parties.
2: We just heard from Anne-Marie Boucher. She's a co-spokesperson for the Coalition Communautaire en Santé Mentale. It is 5:55 and it's going to be a busy month for Canadian guitarist Jesse Cook. His new album comes out next Friday, September 18th. He's also performing in several parts of the province, starting in Brome Lake the following day, September 19th. Jesse Cook is hitting Quebec City, Longueuil, and a sold-out show in L'Île-Bizarre, Saint-Geneviève. Here he is with Hey.

0: Jesse Cook with Hey. His new album, it's called Past the Breakwater, comes out September 18th. 558, wet weather on the way for several parts of our coverage area. Cloudy for Montreal, 40% chance of showers until about late morning. A few showers after that. Winds are going to pick up near noon and a high of 23 degrees with the humidex. It will feel like 28. Quebec City, increasing cloudiness early this morning. There's a 40% chance of showers and a high of 21 degrees with the humidex 25. Sherbrooke, increasing cloudiness this morning as well. There's a 40% chance of showers and winds will pick up near noon. High of 22 degrees with the humidex 25. Showers in the forecast for Mont-Tremblant. There's a risk of a thunderstorm late this afternoon and a high of 21 degrees with the humidex 26. It's 2 degrees. Partly cloudy skies and Gaspé, sunny to start. Increasing cloudiness early this afternoon. You are seeing some fog this morning and a high of 18 degrees. Lita.
1: They finally have that entrance point open on the Metropolitan eastbound towards Laurentian. And Sean, you mentioned how chilly it was in the Gaspé. I can't believe that, but I'm looking on the cameras. Still looks beautiful there. Still a gorgeous morning as you travel around the 132. And pretty easy so far in the Quebec City area and Trois-Rivières. No complaints. Also Sherbrooke. Beautiful morning in those areas.
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2: 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And for Rick Campanelli, a popular DJ for Much Music, he had this sweet, clean-cut vibe. 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
5: This is World Report. Good morning. I'm Marcia Young. U.S. President Donald Trump is intensifying his administration's trade war with Canada. The White House posted five new executive orders late yesterday. They would ban certain Canadian products from being imported into the U.S. The CBC's Catherine Tunney has the latest from Washington.
6: The Canada-U.S. trade war continues to spiral. This time, Canadian alcohol moved to the front line. The Trump administration announcing late Tuesday it plans to ban the import of Canadian beer, wine, cider, whiskeys, and other spirits, effective September 29th. Also on the incoming ban list, motorcycles. It marks a shift in tactics from the U.S. side in an escalating blow-to-blow trade dispute. This threat from the U.S. came just hours after Canada followed through on countermeasures, a promise it made after Trump put 50% tariffs on Canadian goods last month. The U.S. administration also announced late Tuesday plans to tweak that order, adding more Canadian goods to the tariff list, like mattresses and motorboats, while removing tariffs from other products, notably cement and toilet paper. A senior Trump administration official defended these new actions as leveling the playing field and protecting American production. In a statement, Canada-U.S. Trade Minister Dominic LeBlanc says he's assessing these latest measures, adding the Canadian government will work in good faith on a deal when the U.S. is ready. Catherine Tunney, CBC News, Washington.
5: Companies in Canada's defense industry are trying to crack the European market this week. They're boosting their presence at a major trade show in Poland. The U.S. is the largest buyer of Canadian defense and security-related products, but trade friction with the Trump administration is forcing a pivot. Chris Brown is at the trade show.
7: For the first time, Canada is the official lead nation at a major European defense exhibit, with plenty of red maple leaf banners hanging from the ceiling and bagpipers for extra ambience. Charles Barlow, who heads up Ottawa drone maker Robotics Center, says such open government support for companies that often sell lethal technology used to be taboo.
8: We've been given financial support by the federal government for what we're doing. We've hired a bunch of new people. We're ramping up production. It's a very exciting time for us.
7: Defense Minister David McGuinty says Ottawa is looking for joint ventures with European companies to produce ammunition for rifles, for example.
9: It's a very big breakthrough as we extend our reach into Europe bilaterally with Poland. We're growing, and it's...

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1: AI slop is clogging your social media feeds with spam and fake news. And according to a joint investigation from CBC News and Radio-Canada, it's also big business. They've tracked a network of accounts to a company based in Vietnam. Millions of Canadians have likely seen the content. Eric Sito from CBC's Visual Investigations team brings us this exclusive report.
2: Noah! You threw my baby!
3: She attacked me for no reason!
4: That's the sound of an AI-generated family drama, one of thousands of AI posts shared by a network of almost 200 Facebook accounts with more than 50 million followers. Fenwick McKelvey, professor of communications at Concordia University in Montreal, calls the content from these slop factories deceptive.
5: You know, it's quite staggering, the scope of what's being done here, and I'm sure this is only a drop in the bucket.
4: Using digital evidence, the investigation linked this all to a Vietnamese company called HTV Network, run by CEO Ngo An Tan. Ngo's company employs dozens of people who control accounts that post sensational, misleading, and downright fake content, much of it AI-generated to drive traffic towards websites it controls. Experts like Aisha White from Check My Ads explain their tactics.
6: They get paid to, you know, put up the content on the social media platform of whatever choice, and then they get paid ad revenue on the websites from where the social media content, you know, you click on it and it takes you there. It's very lucrative.
4: Among all the fake news that specifically target Canadians, headlines claiming Elon Musk might ban Edmonton Oilers players and Canadians from buying Teslas, or more sensationalist articles about the Tumblr Red shooting. No, the CEO denies his company is behind this. But after CBC reached out, HTV's website was taken down. Facebook did not reply to CBC's request for comment. Eric Sito, CBC News, Toronto.
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7: Hi, my name is Mary Springate, and I listen to Daybreak in the Morning every morning as soon as I get up.
8: It is 6:10. It is a Wednesday, September 9th. Good morning to those listening on Radio 1 on the CBC News app, CBC Listen, and hello to those watching on CBC Television this hour. Light rain right now in Montreal. We're sitting at 15 degrees. In Rawdon, we are sitting at 12 degrees. In Hemingford, right now, we are sitting at 15 degrees. Coming up this half hour, Canada and the U.S. continue to exchange and trade blows. But what kind of effect do the latest moves have on the ground? We'll have that conversation in a moment. Phil DeMont will be here with business. Jay Turnbull will also be here with sports. Right now, here's Lita Paulson.
9: With a lot of traffic this morning, Sean. It's swelling on the 40 in the westbound direction, all the way from Marien, all the way to an accident just before the Anjou interchange, unfortunately. And Notre-Dame, still closed, of course, Montreal East Pointe-aux-Trembles area from Tricentenaire down to Marien. So that's really inconvenient this morning. And also 25 South down to the La Fontaine Tunnel. Pretty standard delay, 30 minutes.
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10: Talking trade again this morning. That is because Quebec businesses now assessing what damage they could take because of the tariffs and counter-tariffs in this trade war between Canada and the United States. The verdict so far is this is going to be felt by the businesses and industries here in the province. And good news for parents at Royal West Academy in Montreal West, the Crossing Guard is back. More news coming up at 6:30.
8: Thank you, Sean. We're going to talk trade as well in this half hour. U.S. President Donald Trump is responding to new Canadian counter tariffs. Yesterday, he announced steps to ban Canadian-made products from one U.S. government procurement program. He also issued an executive order excluding certain products from being imported, including alcohol. Wolfgang Auschner is here with more details. He is with the Hyman Solo. He is the Hyman Soloway Chair in Business and Trade Law at the University of Ottawa. Good morning. Thanks for talking to us.
11: Good morning.
8: What do you make of Trump's response in targeting Canadian products?
11: Well, it's the counter tariff to the counter tariff to the original tariff, right? We are in the third cycle of a trade tit for tat. It is true that we have not only a new ban on about $1 billion US dollars of Canadian products, but also a slight change in the products that are being tariffed based on this new measure. But the good news is that this is really more posturing than an escalation of the trade war, since we are only talking about 1% of Canadian trade that is affected by these new measures.

0: So in the end, it's actually maybe not as bad as some of us have feared.
1: Not as bad, but it gets people reacting anyway.
0: Right, but I think we have to keep a cool head here, as we've heard in the introduction. The tariffs, the original tariffs and the counter tariffs, they're already hurting both American businesses and Canadian businesses. Now, the Canadian government had very little choice than to respond to the U.S. trade measures, but it is being felt by businesses, including businesses in Quebec. So it's very important that we keep the magnitude of these new changes in mind as we think about what Canada should be doing next.
1: Now, there's still lots of reaction to that announcement yesterday. The Ontario Chamber of Commerce said in a statement that businesses must live with short-term turbulence rather than accept long-term harm. What does industry need to see from the federal government to weather that turbulence?
0: Well, I think it goes both ways. Of course, the federal government has is in the driving seat here. It has to find some kind of negotiated solution at some point with the United States. The United States is our closest trading partner. And at some point, we have to come back to speaking terms. At the same time, businesses also has a role to play here, because ultimately, businesses cannot be complacent at this moment. We do have to accept the fact that the United States has changed. And so the business community in Canada cannot wait this out. It also has to change how it's sourcing its suppliers in order to reduce some of its exposure to the United States.
1: Now that Canada is enforcing counter tariffs, how long until we see meaningful impacts on American businesses or industry?
0: Well, the question is, are these counter tariffs really about inflicting pain on American businesses? As the Prime Minister said, it's really more about protecting Canadian industries by taking away market share from American exporters so that Canadian suppliers can fill that gap. And so that goes back to what I said earlier, that the ball is really now also in the court of Canadian businesses to make that supply switch. Because only if the Canadian economy can adjust to that disruption, can we weather that storm. It's not something to sit out.
1: There are no formal trade negotiations happening, but we do know that the trade ministers on both sides spoke yesterday. What does that signal to you?
0: Well, as I've said, this trade war really makes no sense for anyone, right? It's creating costs for Americans. It's creating costs for Canada. But of course, it's a deep-seated policy by the United States to put these tariffs in place, not only vis-a-vis Canada, but also vis-a-vis the rest of the world. So it's very important that we keep talking, but at the same time, we shouldn't expect a realistic or easy solution to this, because the United States is committed to relocating production back to the United States. And so it has limits to what it is going to agree, and we'll have to see whether there's a landing zone that also Canada can accept.
1: How long do you see this lasting for?
0: Well, I think we have to prepare for a number of different possibilities. This could be over in maybe a month or two, but it could last. It could last well over 6 months, maybe even until the end of the Trump administration. And so that's why I said earlier, we cannot sit this out. We have to prepare for the worst case.
1: Yeah, you said, well, 1 or 2 months this could last. Or is that the best case scenario?
0: Yes, that would be the very best case scenario. And I discount the probability of that relatively strongly.
1: Yeah. What are you watching for in the next few days, next few weeks then?
0: Well, first of all, I hope that we are not going to escalate further, not to have counter tariffs on the counter tariffs. Yeah. And hopefully then that sets us up for talks going forward. We'll have to see how the midterms in the U.S. and all the mix here, but as I said, this is going to be difficult no matter what, and we'll just have to be patient and supportive of our businesses and communities.
1: How does the average person keep up with all of this? Because, I mean, we had counter tariffs yesterday, then there was an announcement by Trump. We don't know how the federal government will respond from here. If there's continued back and forth, or tit for tat, as you put it at the beginning of the conversation, how does the average person keep up with all of that?
0: Well, we all have to keep calm and carry on. That's, I think, the main message here, and to really parse what's going on. And that's why it's so important to have these conversations, not to be too upset about this latest round of tariffs. It's even sometimes hard to parse for the experts, but right now, I think the thing to keep in mind is that we have to prepare for the longer-term disruption. That's just something

0: something we have to accept, and then we have to at some point ignore some of the noise also coming out of the White House, which is really often more posturing than actual meaningful escalation.
1: Thanks for joining us this morning.
0: My pleasure.
1: That was Wolfgang Auschner. He is the Hyman Soloway Chair in Business and Trade Law at the University of Ottawa. It is 6:18. Here's Lita.
2: Public transit working very well. Just want to throw that in because the roads are not. It's very busy this morning. We do have problems on the 40 in the westbound direction all the way through Pointe-aux-Trembles, through Montreal East, to a couple of vehicles in distress just before the Anjou interchange. It's pretty solid this morning. That, by the way, Sean, is our current hotspot. It is slower than Laurentian, which is normally the number one hotspot that we have at this time of the morning, and also the Metropolitan Westbound. Another pretty busy area as you make your way from Pinneuf down to Decarie.
1: Right, and always a good reminder for people that if you're making your way downtown or one of the seven boroughs that are, or seven or eight boroughs that are affected by the bike race.
2: Yes.
1: Watch for signs, watch for road closures, watch for bus stop signs if you're taking
2: bus
1: public transit.
2: Bus stop signs are everywhere.
1: Right.
2: And they really are a bit on the confusing side. So again, recommendation is to use an app.
1: Right. The bus stop signs, just to be clear, some of them say that your stop might be relocated. They say between now and October 13th, your stop might be relocated.
2: Yes.
1: Not necessarily, but as you pointed out, Lita.
2: Hit or miss.
1: Good to check the app. And
2: I've been caught. Several times.
1: Really?
2: Yes. And because it does say from the 4th to the 13th, of course. So I told you I had a big back and forth with the STM, and it's got to be clear, made a little bit clearer to us. But of course, I'm using an app. But at this point, too, the apps are a little on the confused side, too. So the person standing at the bus stop, ask them. They'll probably know what's going on.
1: No, sometimes they don't.
2: Not that I'm being sarcastic or anything, but honestly,
1: they don't. And I don't mean that to insult anybody, but sometimes someone stands standing at the bus stop, you got to tell them, oh, by the way, that stop's canceled. Because you're so used to it, you're in your head, right?
2: Yeah.
1: And you just go stand at your bus stop, and that's the end of it, right? But sometimes look up, way up.
2: Yeah, and I do take in the afternoon when I'm coming back for Let's Go, I'm taking the metro, the bus. So I need it. And I need to be on time.
1: No.
2: Imagine.
1: It's a traffic reporter late.
2: Cannot. No, no. That doesn't happen. No, no.
1: Thank you, Lita.
2: You're welcome.
1: Good morning, Phil.
3: It's very nice. I never go to bus stops, but I'm not asking anybody a question anymore.
1: Like I said, you're just so used to it. You just kind of go, you stand at your bus stop, you don't think about it. And sometimes you just need to look
3: up. That is true.
2: You might be standing next to me, Phil, though. And I could give you the answer. I mean, might not be the one you want, but I can give you an answer.
3: I lived too long in Toronto, and if you had a bus kind of problem, you just pushed your way on and got your elbows up. I think it's a little different in Montreal.
1: Yeah. Yes. That's okay. Let's get to let's talk business now, Phil. Renewed fighting in the Gulf region has sent global prices soaring this week, but are higher pump prices the biggest threat to our economy? Because they're pretty high this morning, Phil.
3: Yeah, they are. In the U.S., gasoline prices on the Labor Day weekend hit a record high for Labor Day, $4.15 a gallon. In Canada, what you pay up is up about 70% higher than a year ago. But the bigger threat? Diesel prices, at least to the economy. You look at diesel prices, I have a U.S. number, $5.85 U.S. a gallon. That's about 70% higher than where it was at the beginning of 2026, so before the U.S. attacked Iran. And as diesel soars, diesel prices soar, so does the cost of moving goods in Canada and the U.S. But Sean, unlike car drivers, truckers have to stay on the road. You know, if it's too high, you just park your car and don't go out, or you go out with less. Truckers, though, they have to deliver the goods no matter what, kind of like the mail. So the cost of, if it costs more to fill up your truck, they're just going to endure that cost. You kind of look at how it works. All trains and something like 75% of commercial trucks, they use diesel. And that's about 56% of the Canada's merchandise trade. So that's how much moves on either rail or trucks. And as like I said, as the diesel prices soar, it's a problem. We're still, you look at farmers. Now, they use diesel for their vehicles like tractors and harvesters. So I found, just was an article I read, a guy in upstate New York saying last year he paid about $25,000 U.S. for 10,000 gallons of diesel fuel. Now he's paying $45,000. Well, that's going to end up costing you at the food shelf, because the cost of growing your food now is going up.

0: But what's interesting is the diesel prices aren't actually hitting the shelves yet. That's because most of this fuel is done on contracts, not spot prices, and that's what I often talk about. But experts say, wait 6 to 9 months. For every 10% diesel prices go up, your inflation rate in Canada or Canada, the U.S. goes up about 1 to 2 percentage points.
1: More Canadian banks, Phil, are getting into the defense business. What's driving that trend?
0: Yeah, it's interesting because defense companies, Sean, for a long time have lamented their inability. They couldn't get financing up here. Now, all of a sudden, you know, the buckets of money are getting thrown at them. Bank of Nova Scotia is the latest. The company just issued guidelines for its defense bonds. Basically, Scotiabank wants to raise money from investors, then lend that cash to defense firms. Scotiabank says defense funding is kind of new up here. So the standards, you know, of these investment vehicles, they're kind of evolving as well. But it's not just Scotiabank. All six of Canada's big banks have already signed up to be members of what's known as the Defense Security and Resilience Bank. It's kind of a NATO financing vehicle that provides low-cost loans to member countries and their companies for defense-related projects, because the military in Canada, all of a sudden, kind of the new frontier. Ottawa has made a commitment to spend 5% of Canada's GDP by 2035 on defense. That says the number I see is about $150 billion in new financing each year. That's about 10 times what Ottawa plans to spend on infrastructure each year over the next decade. So it's a sign of, one, how, you know, how much they have to finance, and two, how quickly we're ramping up defense spending.
1: Phil, we'll talk to you in the next half hour. Thank you.
0: Thanks, Sean.
1: Phil Demont with the Business News. 6:24, Jay Turnbull is here. And Jay, there was quite a buzz at Trudeau Airport yesterday.
2: Yes, Sean, some of the world's top cyclists arrived in town yesterday, about 100 of them, in fact. They're here for the Grand Prix in Montreal and Quebec City. Maybe a grandma nerd could help me out here. Is it, if there's two Grand Prix, is it Grand Prix or Grands Prix? Someone can let us know.
1: 514-566-9066.
2: Although by the time they text me, it'll be too late. Anyway.
1: Well, you'll come back later and we'll tell you.
2: And I'll say exactly. There you go. Anyway, I know it's Governor's General. Anyway, so there we go. One of those cyclists in town was Remco Evenepoel. He's from Belgium, one of the top cyclists in the world, an Olympic champion, world road race champion in 2022. Then a world time trial champion in 23, 24, and 25. So if he wins in this province, he would be crowned for a fifth year in a row. So how is Evenepoel approaching these two Grand Prix races? Are they must wins?
3: Non, pour moi, c'est vraiment une préparation pour ce qui arrive. Ça sera ma première compétition après Saint-Sébastien. Donc voilà, je vais prendre les deux courses comme une bonne prépa et puis
2: says no, these aren't must wins, they are preparation. And preparation for what? Of course, the race that's coming after these Grand Prix on the 20th of September, that week-long race, the UCI Road World Championships. That's going to be an enormous race. You know, I know that it's causing all sorts of traffic headaches
1: right
2: already, but for it's good for the image of Montreal. Yeah. Otherwise, you know, I'm thinking these cyclists as they got in, you should maybe bike to the city of Montreal instead of trying to take a shuttle or something. Actually, getting from the airport's not as bad as
1: getting to
2: the airport.
1: Not.
2: So
1: no.
2: Maybe they'll want to stay here forever and never want to get to the airport again.
1: But no, like you said, we've been talking about some of the headaches that it's caused. But again, overall, as you pointed out, this is good for the city.
2: Yeah,
1: that when it's happening, it's going to be good. Watching it is going to be fun too.
2: So. Yeah, it's going to be an advertisement, a week-long advertisement for the city across the world. Mm-hmm. So definitely it's a big, big deal. Actually, I'm not even sure how many cyclists are going to be here, but there'll be a lot. And cycling is, it's not as big here in Canada, obviously, in North America even, but in Europe, it is huge, right? So a lot of Europeans will be looking at Montreal thinking, that's a nice looking city, as long as the weather holds out, right? So usually,
1: fingers crossed.
2: Usually in September, it's pretty nice. Anyway, on the same plane as him was Paul Lepera, the Frenchman. He's been here before as well. He is a very good racer in his own right. The French road race champion. Two races. He's going to focus on the Grand Prix in Quebec City.
4: Je suis vraiment motivé. Québec, c'est celle qui me correspond le mieux. Dans mon profil, on aura aussi l'autre pôle qui, lui, peut performer sur les deux, mais encore plus à Montréal aussi en vue des mondiaux. Donc,
2: So he likes the Quebec City race. He likes Quebec City. He says the architecture there sort of reminds him of home a little bit. So there you go. But
1: are they doing the hills?
2: They'll do the hills. They're going to go up the walls, man.
1: That's going to be fun.
2: They love. They can't put these guys, bring them here and put them on a flat surface. They'd go nuts. They need those hills. He likes the city. He likes the race itself. So good luck to him as well. So more and more racers will be coming in to the city over the next coming days.
1: All right, let's switch gears. Talk about the Toronto Blue Jays. Rays. They're on the West Coast. They played the second game of their series with the

0: A's last night.
1: Yeah, so after a pretty sloppy loss the night before, the Jays were trying to tighten things up. The Jays picked up pitcher Jose Seriano at the trade deadline, and he was good last night, pitched 7 innings, gave up a couple of solo home runs, but the Jays showed off some power of their own.
2: Okamoto high in the air, deep to left field, Cortez at the wall, it's gone! 30 for Kazuma Okamoto, the 5th ever...
1: 30th home run for Okamoto, so he is the 5th Japanese player to ever hit 30 home runs in one season, and that helped propel the Jays to a 4-2 win last night. The teams meet again tonight, so the victory, the Jays keep pace with the Cleveland Guardians. The Guardians won yesterday, they beat the Baltimore Orioles, so Toronto's still sitting one game behind Cleveland in the race for the third wild card spot. The Jays do move back up to 500, Sean, so there you go.
0: All right, thank you, James. 6:28, let's get to some weather. Right now it's 16 degrees in Montreal. It's going to be a wet one today. We're dealing with some light rain right now. Cloudy with a 40% chance of showers this morning. A few showers beginning late this morning, and winds will pick up today. We're expecting a daytime high of 23 degrees Fahrenheit in the Humidex 28. Showers ending late this evening, then mainly cloudy with a 40% chance of showers. Still windy and a low of 19. For Rodden, we're expecting a 40% chance of showers and a few showers as of mid-morning. Winds pick up today as well and a high of 23 degrees Fahrenheit in the Humidex 28. Showers ending late this evening, then mainly cloudy with a 40% chance of showers and a low of 19. Sean Lyons is up at 6:30 with news. First, though, here's Lita Polson.
3: And we have so many problems. Some of them on the Metropolitan westbound. Some of them, we have a couple of stalls. We have one at Iberville, another at Laurentian, and another through the DeCary interchange. It's pretty solid already. I can't believe that at this time of the morning, we're backing up solidly to La Cordière. And before that, too, if you're coming in through the Pointe-Notre-Dame, Montreal East area, still dealing with some problems through the Anjou interchange. And there's a solid slow flow from before Marien right down and through the Anjou interchange.
4: This is CBC News. Good morning, it is 6:30. I'm Sean Lyons with your CBC News from Montreal. Many businesses in Quebec say Canada's counter-tariffs against the United States are going to hurt just as much, if not more, than the tariffs imposed by Donald Trump. Some who purchase goods, raw materials, equipment, or supplies from the United States are now, of course, going to have to pay 50% more, but they say duties are going to affect businesses crossing the border in both directions. Steve Rukavina reports.
5: Tremcar manufactures aluminum tanker trailers, mostly at 4 factories south of Montreal. The company's president, Daniel Tremblay, says there's no aluminum press in Canada large enough to make the sheets they need. So he has no choice but to buy from the U.S. New counter tariffs will jack up his production costs. But Tremcar's U.S. competitors can turn those aluminum sheets into a finished trailer, then export them to Canada tariff-free.
6: C'est très complexe quand on commence à mettre des tarifs. On finit par pénaliser les gens et ça augmente le coût de fabrication au Canada.
5: Tremblay says trade wars are complicated and that the counter-tariffs will end up penalizing some businesses here. He says in order to weather the storm, Tremcar may end up having to shift some production out of Quebec to factories based in the U.S. Steve Rukavina, CBC News, Montreal.
4: In other news, a crossing guard is now on duty at the Royal West Academy in Montreal West. The parents there have been lobbying for that safety measure near the school. Royal West Academy students have been struck by cars in the area, and parents say that particular area and some intersections are very dangerous. Samara Valensevelkoff is a mother at the Royal West student who was hit at the intersection back in 2024. She says the return of this guard comes as a relief.
7: We know that the kids, we surveyed them last year and they told us how much safer they felt having the previous crossing guard at the site. So we know that the whole community there, including the people who live in Montreal West, are all breathing a sigh of relief today.
4: Montreal Police Department says a crossing guard is going to be posted there in the morning and the afternoon until the planned road work taking place is completed and then the intersection can be reassessed. Elected officials, business organizations, and residents in the Vaudreuil-Soulanges area are calling on the next provincial government to redevelop and revamp Highway 20 that runs through their area just west of the island of Montreal. With the provincial election now under

0: Underway, they are calling on the candidates to commit to transforming that busy auto route, which is just not keeping up with demand. Chloe Rinaldi explains.
1: For 60 years, Highway 20, connecting the island of Montreal to Île-Perrot and Vaudreuil-Dorion, has been problematic for drivers. Denis Deschênes, mayor of Notre-Dame-de-l'Île-Perrot, says a traffic backlog affects residents' quality of life.
2: Traffic is intense, and it's getting more and more intense every day. Businesses don't thrive here along the highway.
1: According to the Vaudreuil-Soulanges Municipal Regional County, around 64,000 vehicles use that stretch of road daily. Along the 7 kilometers, there are 10 stoplights, making traffic stop and go and creating long lineups. Claude Comeau, mayor of Paincourt, says the MRC wants to see the next government commit to redeveloping the highway as part of the Quebec infrastructure plan with a timeline.
3: Eliminating all the lights, and there's going to be an overpass or an underpass on the 20 on the island, so it'll be free-flowing.
1: Vaudreuil Mayor Paul Dumoulin says traffic will only get worse with an influx of workers making their way to the new hospital in Vaudreuil-Dorion.
4: We want to have some answer from the all the parti politique.
1: He's inviting all Quebec party leaders and candidates for Vaudreuil to take a drive and see for themselves. He says officials plan to maintain pressure on whoever is elected. Chloe Rinaldi, CBC News, Vaudreuil-Dorion.
0: Meanwhile, Quebec City's mayor wants to hear concrete solutions to the homelessness crisis as the election campaign continues. Bruno Marchand says the time has come to act and to eliminate the situation that is facing some 12,000 people around the province who are unhoused. All of the main parties have agreed to hold a summit on the issue in the coming months. But Mayor Marchand says action is needed now.
5: And of course, for social housing, we need money. But for now, it's more costly to tolerate homelessness. It costs a lot for every homelessness people living on our streets. It's very expensive. And it's adding that amount of money of the human tragedy that we're, I would say, assisting on the streets.
0: He's calling for more affordable housing, also though using perhaps modular home models that are being tried in parts of the provincial capital. The mayor also wants to see a census of the homeless population done every year to get a better sense of the size and location of the needs instead of the current practice of counting every 3 years. And finally, artists, businesses, researchers, and many others gathering in Montreal for the week to talk climate change and particularly to discuss and present solutions to the challenge. More than 125 events are set to take place as part of the inaugural Montreal Climate Week. There'll be conferences, workshops, family-friendly outings, panels, and screenings. Former federal environment minister Stephen Guilbeault is serving as ambassador for the event. He says unlike similar climate weeks in cities like London, New York, Montreal's event is going to be focused on grassroots and community responses to climate change.
6: The number one obstacle to individual action on climate change is actually not the perception that governments aren't doing it or even big corporations aren't doing it. It's the perception that your neighbor isn't doing it. And I think this event is the perfect remedy to that, to show that there are people in your community who, like you, think this is a priority, like you want to be part of the solution.
0: Among the events will be a tour of farms in the Senneville area to explore the challenges and opportunities related to nature and to the land. Montreal Climate Week started yesterday and it goes through Sunday. And that was your CBC News.
7: Thank you, Sean. Sean Lyons from the CBC Montreal Newsroom. Good morning. I'm Sean Henry. This is Daybreak on CBC Radio 1, the CBC News app, CBC Listen, and CBC Television. This half hour at 6:36. It is Wednesday, September 9th. We are sitting at 15 degrees. There's some light rain in Montreal, in Rawdon. It is 12 degrees. Hemingford, we are sitting at 15 degrees. Apple picking season is here, but the harvest might be affected by a new pest. We are heading to Hemingford this half hour to check in with a local farmer. Phil DeMont is back with more business news. He's talking about Lululemon and Jason Turnbull will be here with sports. First, over to Lita Polson with the morning commute.
8: And it's already a busy one here. We've got the Metropolitan mostly in the center of the city, but I'm also seeing it stretch as far up as almost the Highway 50 area. No incidents. It's really heavy volume coming down the 15 all the way past the Blainville area. Only picks up actually in the Laval area. Once you're over the Médéric-Martin Bridge, you can count on more traffic picking up towards the Metropolitan, which is one of our hotspots. The 40 actually is our hotspot all the way from Montreal East through

0: the Anjou Interchange from some earlier problems. They've been removed. It's still very busy in that area. It's busy down to the 25 South, but then that Metropolitan, Sean, heavy from Nacordaire.
1: Thank you. It is 6:38. September is underway, and so is apple picking season. But harvesting hasn't been so smooth. Some producers are registering new pests on their crops. Let's check in with Tim Petch from Petch Orchards in Hemmingford. Good morning.
2: Good morning, Sean.
1: How has the apple picking season been so far for you this year?
2: Well, so far we just have started. Finished the Paula Reds and into Ginger Golds and Macintosh this week. It's been going relatively well. Just overall, the apple sizes down a little, so we're waiting as much as we can to get the last minute size to increase.
1: Down a little because of what?
2: It was a cool spring, late spring, mm-hmm. which is untypical for what we're experiencing with climate change and everything. We've had years that started early and heat right through to the end of the year. This year it started off somewhat normal, but then just cooled down for like 6-7 weeks. Mm-hmm. And that's the time the apples need to have their cell division in right at their flower after the pollination. You need some considerable heat to increase the size of the apple early in the stage of their life. So it was a cool start to this season, such as like May and first part of June. So it seems like the apples are a little bit behind, but the maturity is coming on as normal. So the apples are plentiful, yeah. And they're a good size, but they're just not huge apples. And depending on the variety of the apple we're talking about, some are nice size, some are great size, some are just going to be medium, good crunching, eating, snacking apples.
1: Which varieties are ready right now?
2: Like I said earlier, Paula Red is just finishing up. We're into Ginger Gold and Sunrise, and also Macintosh for the early markets. We'll be starting to pick them very, very soon.
1: Yeah, you talked to me about a cool spring. What about the summer, all the rain that fell this summer?
2: Yeah, it was a typically warm, humid Quebec summer, but compared to last year where we had the opposite of being dry, very dry for several months. The trees went through a lot of stress, and that could also play it into the role of the small fruit. It also, last year's buds produce this year's apples. So when the tree was going through stress last year, being in a heat wave and a drought period, the buds might have been a bit weakened, and maybe that's why the apples are a little bit behind on their size.
1: Tim, how are you adapting to extreme weather being more common year after year and just the different situations from year to year?
2: Well, yeah, that's the biggest pest we have is climate change. say it that way. And, you know, we have only so many tools in our toolbox and just have to manage them well and keep our production going and always on top of it, because it changes the weather so irregular that we really have to stay on top of it. And we plan something one day, and then a few days later, all of a sudden it changes. So it's a head-scratching moment in those first 2 months of production.
1: Yeah, it can't be easy, I imagine. What new diseases are you observing in your crops?
2: Well, with the high humidity and moistures and heavy moisture throughout the evenings, it causes a lot of different fungus diseases and rots that can affect the apples, their storage ability to last through the winter for the stores. And also it can affect the trees in many ways. These rots can get into the limbs or the branches and the limbs and everything. And, you know, they don't seem to live as long as they used to. The trees are these semi and dwarf sized trees are much weaker than the old large trees. So they need particular care throughout the season, and we got to watch out on these rainy events and high temperature, humid weather.
1: What other mitigation measures are you taking?
2: Just staying on top of the all the weather stations and all the data that comes in, and how to respond by spraying the right
1: This weekend you'll be participating in the Havelock Fair. What will you be doing?
2: Yes, our shop is open since 1st of September. We're open every day, so

0: we're on the way by to Havelock Fair, and many of our customers go there and return on their way home and stop in and say hi. And it's been going on for years and years, Havelock Fair, and it's one of those family events.
1: Yeah,
0: it's a must see. Great little county fair. Yes.
1: Yeah. What do you like most about those moments where you can meet people and talk to them and exchange?
0: Oh, yeah. Yeah, I love that because they come out of the city

0: it has to be managed like everything else. And it's like you said earlier, it's I enjoy meeting the people that come out and step foot on their farm and see the abundance of fruit.
1: Well, before you go, Tim, I want to ask you about your website and some of the recipes on your website. You got me with all the pork chop recipes, the pork chop and apple recipes.
0: Oh, yes. Well, applesauce and pork chops go well together.
1: what are some of your favorite recipes? How do you, what do you like to do with your apples?
0: My favorite one is the apple crisp. It was a recipe of my mother's, and it just seems to be a favorite. Apple crumble, as some people call it. Yes. Mm. And then the sauces and apple butter is a favorite too in the morning.
1: Yes, definitely apple butter.
0: Apples are so versatile. There's so many recipes, and there's probably 100 more that yet to be discovered.
1: Hey, Tim, thanks for talking to us this morning.
0: It's a pleasure, Scott. Thank you.
1: That is the Petch Orchard's apple farmer, Tim Petch. And you can find them in Hemmingford. And we want to know too, what do you do with your apples? 514-566-9066. Again, I'm on their website and, you know, there's a blanket of pork with Macintosh apples.
2: Stop it.
1: So I'll be going on their website then. Looking it up while cooking.
2: I want
1: that.
2: Pork also, right now. Pork and applesauce.
1: Baked apple chops.
2: I'm not all
1: that great at baking, but the pork chops. Or just add autumn apple and spinach salad.
2: I'll do that too.
1: Oh, there's chicken cakes. Yeah. Anyway, there's tons of recipes on the website.
2: But I do like the crisp.
1: Mm-hmm.
2: I like the crisp. I can eat just apples just the way they are, you know, just.
1: And apple butter too, that works.
2: Oh, yes. Mm. And crisp and pies and yes, apples, a favorite fruit of one and all. Boy, you have my taste buds going right
1: Absolutely.
2: Now.
1: Absolutely.
2: It's kind of hard to even get to anything else, Sean. But you know what? They're also great in a car. So let's say you're caught in traffic, you need a snack and you hand it back to the kids in the back seat or just chomp on one, even on the metro. I don't think they're offensive, actually, on the metro. I think it's a great snack to carry on public transit, which,
1: unless you're crunching it too loud.
2: Oh, okay. Well, I do that loud, too loud. But right now, public transit, speaking of, and snacks, working very well. We did have reports, though, of elevators out on the REM. They had sent it to us at Duquartier, and I have not had any modifications on that they haven't reached out to say that they're working again. So I've reached out to them. I'll let you know next time round.
1: Thank you, Lita. 646, Phil DeMont is back with more business news. Good morning.
3: Morning, Sean.
1: Last week, Donald Trump said the U.S. Federal Reserve needs to cut interest rates or else he'll stop trading with a bunch of countries. What do you make of this?
3: For a presidency that kind of shows a minimal grasp of basic economics, this is a big head scratcher. One, because they're talking to the Federal Reserve, who really doesn't care about trade balances in that way. But what he was talking about was, last week, the U.S. popped out numbers, job numbers for August, 162,000 new jobs. That was a big number. But it led Donald Trump to tweet out that the strong payroll figure should lead the Federal Reserve to cutting interest rates. If not, he said, he will order American companies to stop trading with those countries with which the U.S. has a trade deficit. Okay, he's got that trade deficit bug for a long time, but there's a ton of economic problems with what he's threatening. The August numbers were strong. There's no doubt about that. But that kind of indicates the economy doesn't need a rate cut to pump up economic growth. That's what you generally cut rates for. In fact, by cutting borrowing costs, you likely would boost inflation, which is exactly what the U.S. Federal Reserve doesn't want to do. Worse, the global bond market, you know, and I've talked about this, is not really listening to what the U.S. Central Bank is doing right now. That's why even though the Fed has kept rates where they have been since December, the U.S. interest rate on its 10-year bond, highest level in 20 years, because they're worried about inflation, they're worried about government spending, those kind of things. And then, okay, here's the remedy. Cut countries with trade surpluses off from trading with the U.S. Well, that would include Ireland, Taiwan, Vietnam, Mexico, and China. Okay, so the China-U.S. trade, that's $575 billion last year. That would hurt U.S. economic growth for no benefit because, like I said, the U.S. Federal Reserve, you know, institutionally doesn't really care about trade balances. They care about

0: inflation.
1: Phil, let's talk about Lululemon now, trying to make a business comeback after years of missteps. And one of those missteps is over a drum in China. What happened?
0: Yeah, this year, the yoga pants maker ran an ad campaign featuring a famous Chinese actor on China's Great Wall beating a ceremonial drum. Sounds okay, but the problem was Chinese viewers saw the drum as traditional Japanese one, not Chinese. So that set off a public relations furor for Lululemon. Points to companies sometimes making big mistakes when they advertise in other countries. Last year, American Eagle flogged its jeans in Europe using the blonde-haired, blue-eyed Sydney Sweeney, the actor, with the slogan, "She has great jeans." That immediately brought up Europe's history with eugenics. So that was an issue. Go back, 1989, Braniff Airlines was pushing into Central South America with the slogan "Fly in leather," because it had luxurious seats in those days. Fine, except in Mexico, it translated into "Fly naked." Last year, Gatorade ran a U.S. So it's not just other countries. Gatorade ran a U.S. ad campaign with WNBA players and the slogan "Let her cook," like, you know, on the basketball court. Instead, the internet interpreted that tagline as "Get back in the kitchen." So that was a problem. But my eyebrow-raising one. You might remember Electrolux, the Swedish vacuum maker. It ran an ad campaign in the UK in the 70s with the slogan, and they thought this up on purpose, "Nothing sucks like an Electrolux." And the best I can say about that, at least it rhymed.
1: Phil, that sometimes you wonder with the people around the table whether they all, you know, they all signed off on that, and you're thinking, okay, well, how does that look? How does that sound? And I guess you gave many examples of how things end up sounding and looking in the optics of some of the slogans.
0: How much are they paying these people? That's all I want to know.
1: Thank you, Phil. Phil DeMont with the business news. By the way, good morning to Alan, who wrote in to ask the website for these apple recipes. So let me tell you right now, it is in Verger Petch Orchards. If you do an internet search, Petch Orchards, P-E-T-C-H, Orchards, you'll find the information. It's right there. And if you go into the recipes tab, have fun, because I did. Jay Turnbull is here with sports. Jay, do you cook with apples?
2: I don't cook much at all, but yeah, always in the spring we have the crumble for sure. Mm-hmm. The daughters like to make that as well. No, it's I love apple season. Just love going out. I mean, it's such a beautiful province. I mean, if you're in the city a lot, it's a great way to get out of the city.
1: It absolutely is.
2: It's just gorgeous. Go to Rougemont, go to St. Bruno, wherever. Mm-hmm. Beautiful spots.
1: Yeah, this is the time of year to really enjoy all of that.
2: I mean, Rougemont, you go up on the hill, pick your apples, and mm-hmm. look back and see the city. I mean, it's just the views are gorgeous.
1: Yeah.
2: Take advantage.
1: Speaking of the season, Jay, it's also Alouette season.
2: Yes.
1: We're going to talk about the Alouettes right now. A familiar face back in the fold.
2: Yeah, so fans will like to hear this.
3: Thompson gets rid of it, and coming in for it is Rambo. He does have a catch. Charleston Rambo reaching up for that one in a first down.
2: Montreal Alouettes announced that they have reached an agreement with American wide receiver Charleston Rambo. So he spent the 2024-2025 seasons with the team. So he's back in the nest, as they will say. So he's 6'1", 185 pounds. Good during his rookie season with the Owls in 2024. 808 yards, 5 touchdowns, 61 catches. He played in every game for the team, including the East Final. And then last year, 54 passes, 585 yards, and 3 touchdowns. Played the Grey Cup game as well. Remember, the team lost there, but he had 40 yards on 4 receptions in that game. So he played for the University of Miami Hurricanes, Carolina Panthers, Philadelphia Eagles organization. Played as well in the XFL. General manager Danny Machocha says, "We just added a solid receiver to our roster, so they know what he's able to do." They're looking forward to having him back in the fold. As if Montreal didn't already have enough weapons on offense, they have now another one. Switch to car racing now. Formula One. F1 fans might be wondering where some of the races will be. Right now, there is a race scheduled for Qatar on November 29th and the season finale in Abu Dhabi on the 6th of December. But with the geopolitical situation as it is, there are concerns about those races. There's no end in sight for the in the war with Iran. F1 president Mohammed bin Salihman told the Associated Press that drivers and team staff will not be put at risk, he says. Iran has previously targeted Qatar and the UAE, which includes, of course, Abu Dhabi, as part of its response to the U.S. airstrikes. So the F1 called off 2 other Middle East rounds earlier in the season. One was in Bahrain and the other in Saudi Arabia. The Bahrain Grand Prix was rescheduled. They had it in Malaysia. They still had the Bahrainian branding, so it looked like it was there, but it wasn't. It was in Malaysia.

0: There has been no decision yet, but Ben Saliem says he's speaking with local governments and he'll make a decision soon. I mean, you have to act at some point, but I mean, you at the same time, pulling a race out of a place, imagine you get a race pulled out of Montreal, all mm-hmm. that organization, people have booked hotels, booked trips. So it's a lot of money and logistics is not for the race itself, but for fans who are planning on going there. He is from the UAE and he says, quote, "I think human lives are more important than motorsport." So the F1 has been examining potential alternative venues, maybe Italy, but I mean, it would just, they go to some spot that's already had the race in the past, so it'd make it a lot easier for them. So that's something we'll have to keep an eye on.
1: All right. Thank you, Jake.
0: Thanks, Sean.
1: It's 6:54. Record label Music Nomad just put out a new compilation album. It's called On the Road, and it features 10 Indigenous artists, including Ojibwe singer Sienna Fontaine Lee. Here she is with Ojibwe in the City.

0: That was Sienna Fontaine Lee with Ojibwe in the City. 6:57, Dr. Lin will be talking about back to school and germs in his medical column that's coming up after the 7 o'clock edition of World Report. The Current is also talking about school, back to school subjects. One particular subject, math. There are lots of ways to teach math in various places across Canada. Teach it differently. What works best? What doesn't work? And what can we learn from the places seeing the most success? That's coming up on The Current right after the 8:30 news. And if you have anything you want to say about math, how it's taught, how much you love it, how much you don't, 514-566-9066. 6:58, Sean Lyons is here with News Headlines.
1: You're not going to ask me to do any math, are you?
0: No.
1: I was told there would be no math. We have lots to get to this morning. Well, we are going to be talking about going back to school, though, because, of course, students are back to school here in Montreal. And at the Royal West Academy in Montreal West, good news for parents and

0: students there. They've been fighting to get a crossing guard for quite some time now, and they have one, that guard on duty as of yesterday, the SPVM providing that extra security service, at least for the time being, until construction work in the area is done. So we're going to head out to Royal West this morning and hear how people are reacting to all that. And we are hitting the election trail, at least hearing what some people want to hear from the election trail. The mayor of Quebec City wants to hear more about homelessness and more specific plans from all the parties. Meanwhile, there's a call for better transit funding and organization off the island of Montreal. More news coming up at 7:30.
1: We have a couple of problems out there. It's mostly in the North Shore now. I'm noticing on the 15 North, just at St. Ho's, it's a stalled vehicle, but you got to be careful of stalled vehicles, especially when they're in a main lane, like the right-hand lane, not even on the shoulder, not protected at this point, so just drive with care in that area. 13 North, too, just at the access for Hickmore, another stalled vehicle. That is also in the right-hand lane, but at least that one is protected.
2: This is Daybreak on CBC Radio 1, CBC Listen. I'm your host, Sean Henry. Don't forget, you could download the CBC News app and listen to us on the go. Weather-wise, we're sitting at 15 degrees, light rain in Montreal. It's 12 degrees in Rodman, sitting at 15 degrees in Hemingford.
3: This is World Report. Good morning, I'm Marcia Young. U.S. President Donald Trump is banning some Canadian imports. Late yesterday, Trump signed new executive orders prohibiting Canadian alcohol and several other products from being imported into the U.S. It is the latest escalation of the trade war by the White House. The CBC's Janice McGregor joins me now from Ottawa. And Janice, where do things stand this morning?
4: Well, on the one hand, Marcia, when you take a list of imports that were already subject to a 50% tariff and you now ban them outright, well, a price handicap of that magnitude for some businesses could have already been effectively blocking their trade, especially for alcohol products where consumers have a lot of choice. On the other hand, last night brought more lists of Canadian exports that are set to soon be hit with a new 50% tariff. The only green shoot, if you could call it that, is that the value of those, according to the briefing that U.S. officials gave last night, is roughly the same as another list of goods that the U.S. has now decided not to tariff after all, suggesting that contrary to the U.S. Trade Representative's assertion that the price impacts of Trump's tariff strategy are negligible, in fact, when it came to certain essentials like cement and toilet paper, they were being felt, and the White House was hearing about it.
3: Will we see more retaliation from Canada?
4: Well, the only person speaking publicly today is Finance Minister François-Philippe Champagne. We'll see if he has anything more to say about the last-minute efforts to tweak Canada's retaliation list to protect businesses and the process for certain priority businesses to have their tariffs refunded. The moves that continue to irritate the White House the most, though, originate with Canadian premiers. Yesterday, one of the hawks in that crowd, BC's David Eby, suggested that more retaliation could be coming.
5: There are many things here in British Columbia that Americans, American companies enjoy having access to that we are reviewing, and many ways for us to impose costs if necessary.
4: BC is also doubling down, encouraging residents to buy local. The purchasing choices of ordinary folks, probably the most powerful tool in Canadian hands right now.
3: Thank you, Janice.
4: You're welcome.
3: The CBC's Janice McGregor in Ottawa. Companies in Canada's defense industry are trying to crack the European market this week. They're gathered at a major trade show in Poland. The U.S. is the largest buyer of Canadian defense and security-related products, but trade friction with the Trump administration is forcing a pivot. Chris Brown is at the trade show.
6: For the first time, Canada is the official lead nation at a major European defense exhibit, with plenty of red maple leaf banners hanging from the ceiling and bagpipers for extra ambience. Charles Barlow, who heads up Ottawa drone maker Robotics Center, says such open government support for companies that often sell lethal technology used to be taboo.
7: We've been given financial support by the federal government for what we're doing. We've hired a bunch of new people. We're ramping up production. It's a very exciting time for us.
6: Defense Minister David McGuinty says Ottawa is looking for joint ventures with European companies to produce ammunition for rifles, for example.
8: It's a very big breakthrough as we extend our reach into Europe.

0: the bucket.
1: Using digital evidence, the investigation linked this all to a Vietnamese company called HTV Network, run by CEO Ngo An Tan. Ngo's company employs dozens of people who control accounts that post sensational, misleading, and downright fake content, much of it AI-generated to drive traffic towards websites it controls. Experts like Aisha White from Check My Ads explain their tactics.
2: They get paid to, you know, put up the content on the social media platform of whatever choice, and then they get paid ad revenue on the websites from where the social media content, you know, you click on it and it takes you there. It's very lucrative.
1: Among all the fake news that specifically target Canadians, headlines claiming Elon Musk might ban Edmonton Oilers players and Canadians from buying Teslas, or more sensationalist articles about the Tumbler Ridge shooting. No, the CEO denies his company is behind this. But after CBC reached out, HTV's website was taken down. Facebook did not reply to CBC's request for comment. Eric Seto, CBC News, Toronto.
3: This is part of an ongoing series with our visual investigations team and Radio-Canada's decryptors tracking those behind these fake news sites. 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I'm Marcia Young.
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5: It's 7:10. It is Wednesday, September 9th. Good morning. I'm your host here on Daybreak, Sean Henry. It's dry now. 15 degrees, mostly cloudy skies in Montreal. We're sitting at 12 degrees in Rawdon. It is 15 degrees in Hemingford. Coming up this half hour, back to school, back to germs. We'll talk to our house doctor about navigating the fall virus surge. First, over to Lita Polson.
6: And right now on the roads, it's extremely congested. It is so back to school. I'm looking at the Metropolitan right now. It's heavy from Merien through the Anjou Interchange all the way down and past the Saint-Denis Point where we have a stalled vehicle and suddenly just opens up. But that's just for a moment because it slows again from Rockland down through the Interchange.
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7: And Sean, the election wish lists, of course, are coming hard and heavy these days as the election campaign continues, including amongst elected officials, business types, and others off the island of Montreal who say a lot more has got to be done when it comes to better planning for public transit off island to better connect communities that are not specifically on the island of Montreal. We'll hear more about that coming up. We're also still talking election campaign coverage as the mayor of Quebec City wants a global plan from each of the parties when it comes to eliminating homelessness across the province, saying it is time to act, the time for talk needs to come to an end. And good news for parents in Montreal West. We've been telling you this story for some time now. The ongoing efforts to get a crossing guard at Royal West Academy after a couple of students were hit there in different incidents. Well, the guard is now on duty. More news is coming up at 7:30.
5: Thank you. We're expecting a cloudy day. There's a 40% chance of showers this morning. A few showers beginning late morning and winds will pick up in a high of 23 degrees. Factor in the Humidex 28. About the same forecast for Rawdon. Coming up on 7:12, kids are back in school, and along with their homework, they'll soon be bringing germs back home from the classroom. For a closer look at what illnesses are on the rise and how to protect your kids and the rest of the family, we're joined by our house doctor, Peter Lin. Good morning, Dr. Lin. Dr.
8: Good morning,
5: Lin.
8: Sean.
5: Hi. Okay, you can hear me. What viruses are moving around now?
8: Well, there's a lot of them, but rhinovirus is the common cold, and that's moving around. There's over 150 versions of it, so even though you had a cold before, you might get another one. COVID in the States, 47 states in the U.S. have COVID going up, and that's because their school started at the end of July, and so the kids been mingling, and therefore their COVID cases are going up. In Canada, we just started the mingling just this week, so the viruses that people got from travel or their relatives will now have a chance to go into other students. So far, COVID, influenza, RSV, they're in the low numbers right now, but we know that they're going to take off. Usually COVID is the first one to take off, and then influenza and RSV will come about a month or so later. For measles, we had a big worry about that, but so far the cases have been like zero. But then again, people have traveled, so can they bring back measles? That's a possibility. So this is sort of the calm before the storm. You know, as the kids do their mingling, this is the beginning of the virus exchange program at school, I guess, if you want to call it that way.
5: I should say, Dr. Lin, that we here in Quebec, we've been mingling for a little longer than the rest of the country because school started before Labor Day, and depending on the school or depending on the level of education, whether it was

0: college or university. Some started in mid-August. Some started a little later in August, but everything before Labor Day. So we've been, the kids, the students have been out and about a little longer than the rest of the country, I suppose. How do all these viruses get into our kids?
1: Well, all the viruses work the same way. They have a set of keys to get into our cells, and they just want to use our factories and our supplies to make millions of copies of themselves. So all they have is keys and a set of blueprints on how to make themselves. That's all they carry. For COVID, the key is the spike protein. And for influenza, it's hemagglutinin, which is the key part that of the virus. And we call it H1N1. That H part is the set of keys that allows it to get into our cells. And viruses have evolved so much that they don't carry anything that's unnecessary. So this is why viruses can't move on their own. They don't fly, they don't crawl, because they know that we will help move them from one person to the next. So I will breathe out the virus and you will suck it in. So we are the Uber delivery service for them. And there's no extra machinery for them to carry, which means the virus can stay very small. So therefore, they can float out on a water droplet when we're breathing or talking. So yes, coughing and sneezing sends more stuff out and sends it further away. But just breathing or talking is enough to move enough virus to the next victim. And with COVID, the virus is in your breath 2 days before you feel sick. So you don't even know that you're a walking virus factory, you know, as you're talking to people. And the closer you are to me, the easier it is for you to suck in the virus. And even if my army kills off the virus in my body, the virus has already made it to you. And so therefore, the virus lives on. And then you pass it to your family and coworkers. And so long live the virus, so to speak. And scientists have been reminding us that viruses have been around 3 to 4 billion years. So of course, they've perfected this art of survival, even though they can't move and they're very simple things, but they're able to replicate so quickly.
0: How do we protect our kids from all these viruses?
1: Yeah, I was thinking we need to make it into a video game or something. You know, tell them you're defending the castle. You know, the bad guys are trying to get in to use your stuff. And the only way in is through your nose and mouth for most of these types of viruses. And the good news is that they can't move on their own. Like if I told you that's the video game, they go, you can't move. That's easy. I just keep away from the thing. And that's the whole point. So some distance between you and other people is helpful. So if you're 6 inches away from somebody's face, you will suck in all the viruses that they're blowing out. But let's say I'm a foot and a half away. That's not crazy distancing, but there's a lot more air that I can suck in that doesn't have the virus in there. So a bit of distance is helpful. And teach your kids not to suck in, you know, when you're close to people, like when you're giving a hug or something like that, just hold your breath. And that way you're not breathing in their virus. And sort of slow down your breathing so you're not the vacuum cleaner in the room that's sucking all the viruses towards you. And your hands can bring the virus up to your nose and mouth, and then you can breathe the virus in that way. So the best thing is not to touch your face with your hands. And for people that have to do a lot of handshaking and stuff like that, I tell them shake with your right hand or whatever, and then scratch your nose with the other hand. And that way you have less viruses coming up there. Also, whenever your hand is near your face, just don't suck in the air at that moment. So therefore, even if there's virus that's on your hand, you won't breathe it into your body. And if you have to be close to somebody for a long time, then a mask does make sense to cut down the sucking power. So now the virus has to be super close to you before you can actually suck it in. And if the virus still gets into your body, then that's when vaccines are very helpful. They help to train your immune system ahead of time so that they know what to do with the virus. And for kids, their army has not seen a lot of action. So the vaccines can help them make weapons, you know, so that way they're ready. And for the elderly, their army training center is not working. So the thymus is the training center, but by age 65, for most of us, the thymus has been replaced by fat, like the rest of my body has been replaced by fat. So the same thing there. So the vaccines are helpful in training because the training center for the elderly is down. And finally, for the elderly and kids that have immune problems, we might step in with antiviral medications that stop the virus production line. And that sort of stacks the odds back in our favor of winning over the virus.
0: You know, Dr. Lin, we're talking about kids this morning, but here in Quebec, it's campaign season. It's election campaign season.
1: Yeah, there's a lot of
0: handshaking as well that's going on with the politicians and voters. So I guess some precautions are needed there too. It sounds like, though, Dr. Lin, that we have to go back to some of our COVID habits. If a child gets sick, what should parents be doing?
1: Yeah, number one is we used to tell kids, you know, and parents, you know, it's just the virus, don't worry about it, right? If there's red flags, right, the kid can't breathe, they don't look well, you know, they should still get checked by the doctors. But most of the time, the parents are looking after the kids at home. And remember, by the time your child is coughing and has a fever, most likely the virus has crossed to you. Having said that, we still want you to reduce the amount of virus that you're getting into your body. So fighting 1 million is better than fighting 100 million viruses. So the best thing to do is put a mask on the child, but that's uncomfortable for the child. So the next best thing is that we as parents, we wear the mask. That way we keep the virus from coming into our body. And

0: keep other family members away. So maybe separate eating time so you're not all crowded at the dinner table. And for kids that share a room, we used to hang a bed sheet between them. So I know it sounds old school, but it works because the virus needs to be sucked in. So any distance or barriers are helpful. Keep the child at home so you don't infect the school. And if grandparents have to come over and look after the kids, then make sure that they're wearing a mask and no hands to their face, because when they get the virus, they have more complications. They can't fight it off as well. And if you're going to work, then protect your coworkers. I usually tell them, I've got a cold, so I'm going to stay away from you guys. And people are so appreciative because you're protecting them. But if I don't do that, I infect them. They go home, infect their family. They then go to work and school. And then this is how the virus goes viral throughout the city. Eventually, the virus reaches the elderly. And that's when you see hospitalizations going up. So over the next month, first the kids get sick, then the parents get sick, and then the elderly get sick, and then you're going to hear about hospitalizations going up. But we can stop this whole cycle, right? Don't suck in the virus, no hands to your face, isolate if you get sick so you don't pass the virus to the next person. And remember, this virus can't move. It's like a USB stick. So if I don't move it to another computer, the virus will not infect another computer. So I was thinking for this week's t-shirt, it'll be a bunch of viruses, and it'll be a picture of Sting. You know, remember that police guy? You know, mm-hmm. with the song, Every Breath You Take, right?
1: Yeah.
0: And then on the back of the t-shirt, it'll say, don't be a suck. Okay, so that way we'll get them to understand what to do.
1: Thank you, Dr. Lin.
0: Thank you.
1: That is our house doctor, Peter Lin. Coming up on 720, here's Lita.
2: With quite a lot of volume on the roads. I'm not on public transit right now. I'm still working well on the EXO trains, although we did get notification that you will have a different platform at Gare Saint-Constant. This is on the Candiac line, also Gare LaSalle and Gare du Canal, which might confuse a few people. Just take note of that. If you are heading from the North Shore of Montreal, traveling along the Saint-Jérôme train line, all good, but the 15 jam-packed, and you took it yesterday, Sean, the 15.
1: Yes,
2: it's pretty busy. It's a popular route, mm-hmm. as people make their way from Blainville down to the Metropolitan. Loss of time, almost 38 minutes. That's including the trip, not including the trip,
1: right? But what I did on the way back, so on the way there, the DeCarry, okay. was, and then the 15 was a little complicated at times, but coming back I didn't get as far as the Metropolitan. Oh. I actually parked the car, the Camino Tuo, in Saint-Laurent, and I took the REM the rest of the way.
2: Nice.
1: Oh. Because I didn't want to be stuck in that.
2: That's exciting.
1: Yeah.
2: I love multiple modes of transportation. That was fun.
1: Less stressed for me. Thank you, Lita.
2: You're welcome.
1: 721. If you've ever wondered why you have to pay tax on an item that was donated to a thrift store, well, you're not alone. Recently, someone wrote to the CBC with that exact question. She's a senior living in Ontario. The cost of living went looking for answers.
3: It's Tuesday afternoon at a Value Village in Calgary, and Ted Stobie is on a mission.
4: Well, we need a little clock for our motorhome, and it only fits in a certain spot,
5: yeah.
4: and it can only be so big.
3: This clock has to be about 8 inches wide, so Ted has a measuring tape with him.
4: I don't want to pay for it if it don't fit.
3: Ted's budget conscious. It's no accident he's here on Seniors Discount Day.
4: Oh, well, Tuesdays, you always get a discount on Tuesday.
3: He loves getting 30% off. What he doesn't love? Paying GST on his secondhand finds.
4: I mean, everything in that store has been given away by somebody. So they've already paid the GST on it.
3: Sorry, Ted. When it comes to sales tax, it's not about how many times an item has been bought and sold. It's about the sale itself.
6: We look at the activity and the who, not the good.
3: Lindsay Teds is an economist who teaches at the University of Calgary.
6: So if an individual is buying a used good and they're paying tax on it, that means they are buying that good through a seller who is engaging in a commercial activity.
3: And that seller is making a profit, which means they have to collect sales tax and pass it on to the government. Now, there are exceptions to this. This doesn't apply to garage sales or small charity shops.
6: That's why you can go to one thrift shop and pay the GST and another thrift shop and not pay the GST, because while they're both thrift shops, they are fundamentally different organizations.
3: But generally, if you buy anything in Canada, even secondhand, you've got to pay sales tax.

0: And not just on stuff. If you're buying concert tickets from a reseller like StubHub, you'll pay tax on it, just like the original buyer did. Between GST and PST, that can mean paying as much as 15% more. As Lindsay says, nobody likes paying that. But it's a great way for governments to raise money.
1: It's efficient, it's effective, it's easy to collect.
0: And if sales taxes went away,
1: it means we increase our reliance on personal income taxes, corporate taxes, user fees. So, you know, choose your poison.
0: Ottawa makes about $50 billion a year from the GST. And secondhand goods are a growing part of the economy. Every year, Canadians spend millions of dollars buying other people's old stuff. Ted Stobie didn't spend that much at Value Village today, but he did score a sweet deal.
2: I just found a pair of pants.
3: Oh, yeah? What made them good?
2: What makes them good? Because they're stretchy in the back. And I have different sizes every once in a while.
3: It can expand to your meals.
2: Yes, this expands automatically.
0: For The Cost of Living, I'm Jenny DeRosio.
4: And in a local election note to that, both the Parti Québécois and the Conservative Party of Quebec have promised to abolish provincial sales tax on second-hand goods if they are elected. Cost of Living, it airs Tuesdays after the 11:30 news and Sundays after the 12 o'clock news. 7:25, Jay Turnbull is here with sports, and we're going to go across the pond to Poland. Canada was playing an important soccer game.
5: Yeah, the U-20 Women's World Cup is underway in Poland. Canada is in a tough group. Canada earned a draw against England in its first game. Yesterday, they had to take on Brazil. And from what I've heard, did a bit of research here, Brazil is good at soccer.
6: Brilliant through ball. And the ball across, fired in. Another for Brazil. And it's Brenda, player that came on at halftime, laid on a plate for her.
5: A 3-0 loss for Canada. I must say this, too. Canada played most of the game with 10 players as a referee. Handed out a red card to a Canadian player in the 25th minute. This is going to make it tough to get out of the group stage. Canada is third in Group B, 1 point. By the way, Canada minutes away from winning that game against England, by the way. The Young Lionesses scored on a penalty in the 89th minute. A win would have changed everything. Now Canada has to absolutely beat Tanzania on Friday. So because the top two teams in each group, the six groups, go through to the round of 16, as do the top four third-place teams. 1 point would not do it for Canada. So they're going to obviously need to get a win against Tanzania on Friday.
4: Now let us talk more about New York tennis, the quarterfinals of the U.S. Open.
5: Yeah, a busy day in New York. On the women's side, defending U.S. Open champion Aryna Sabalenka beat Linda Nosková in four sets to advance to the semifinals. Sabalenka, world number one player, the Belarusian, is going for her third straight U.S. Open title, and she will now face American Jessica Pegula, who beat fellow American Emma Navarro in three sets. Then there was a really, really long match on the men's side. Americans Francis Tiafoe and Alex Mickelson had a five-set match go to a tiebreaker. So Tiafoe lost the first two sets, but he fought back to push the match to a fifth set, where he was also on the ropes. Mickelson won the first three games there. It went to a tiebreaker.
7: A comeback that is extra special for Francis Tiafoe.
5: Yeah, heck of a comeback by Tiafoe. Mickelson, by the way, after the match, went to shake Tiafoe's hand and broke down in tears. He was crying on his shoulder. The match lasted 4 hours and 38 minutes, and, you know, Mickelson had it. Like, he was right there and let it slip away.
4: Right.
5: Credit, of course, to Tiafoe. Then it was Carlos Alcaraz's turn to play. He was up against American Ben Shelton, the two-time Canadian Open champ. He just won here in Montreal, a month ago or so. This one also went five sets, and this one also ended in a tiebreaker.
7: Ben Shelton, this set.
5: Ben Shelton winning there. This match ended, by the way, Sean, guess what time?
4: I don't know.
5: 3:33 in the morning.
4: Oh, wow.

0: the match ended at 3:33 in the morning. Who's up besides your girlfriend and your dad at that point watch you play tennis?
1: Yeah.
0: He says there were fans in the stands, but I was asleep, that's for sure. The latest finish ever.
1: I was up.
0: You were getting up. You were still up.
1: No, I was still up. I was.
0: The latest U.S. Open finish ever. So now Shelton will play Tiafo in the semifinal. Didn't know the Snow American Man has won a major title since 2003. Later on today, by the way, around 5 o'clock or so, who knows, depending on how the other matches go. But the women's doubles, Canada's Gabriela Dabrowski and her partner Luisa Stefani from Brazil are in the semis today against a couple of American players. So they're trying to make it to the U.S. Open final, of course, in doubles, where Dabrowski has had a lot of success. So we'll see how that goes.
1: Thank you, Jay. Thanks. 7:29, let's get to some weather right now. Cloudy skies with a 40% chance of showers. Then a few showers beginning late this morning. Winds will pick up a high of 23 degrees, factoring the humidex 28. Rod in about the same forecast, except showers starting an hour earlier or so. Winds pick up today in a high of 23 degrees with the humidex 28. Lita.
2: We're talking right now elevators. They're all working for the REM. Everything's been functioning very well, too, at all the stations, all the branches, the trains. And EXO trains are working well for us. So is the Metro. Check those. Traffic is not. It's extremely congested, especially along the 40 as you make your way from Marien to the Decarie Interchange.
3: This is CBC News. Good morning. It is 7:30. I'm Sean Lyons with your CBC News from Montreal. We start with good news for parents at a Montreal area high school. A new crossing guard is now making it safe for Royal West Academy students to get to their classes. It comes after parents had been pleading with the city to protect the kids. The area, considered extremely congested during rush hours, coincides with school starting, of course, in these days. Blake Saraga is out at Royal West this morning, and he joins me live. Blake.
4: Morning, Sean. Students from Royal West are just starting to make their way across the Ainslie and Westminster intersection on their way to school, as they do every morning. But now, as you mentioned, they have someone watching over their shoulder, making sure the coast is clear. Here's what Sec 4 student Colton Derby has to say.
5: The crossing guard is a good temporary solution. I find it worked really well last year. It's, it makes it more obvious for the cars to stop, I feel.
4: A temporary crossing guard was assigned to the intersection by Montreal police last spring. This came after two students were hit by a car in February, resulting in minor injuries. Samara Savalkoff is the mother of a student who was hit at the intersection in 2024. She says the return of the guard is a relief.
6: We know that the kids, we surveyed them last year and they told us how much safer they felt having the previous crossing guard at the site. So we know that the whole community there, including the people who live in Montreal West, are all breathing a sigh of relief today.
4: Montreal West plans to reduce the roadway from 4 lanes to 2 and eliminate 2 left turn lanes. The crossing guard will be in place until the roadwork has been completed in early October. Back to you, Sean.
3: Thank you very much. Blake Saraga reporting live from Montreal West this morning. Shifting gears now to business news. Counter tariffs imposed on U.S. goods by the Canadian government yesterday are going to be hurting some Quebec businesses as the trade war continues. The duties mean that businesses here who purchase goods, raw materials, equipment, supplies from south of the border are going to pay 50% more. Jasmin Guinette is with the Canadian Federation of Independent Business. He worries Canada's counter tariffs are going to hurt manufacturing, construction, wholesale, and retail businesses.
7: There are many businesses that could not sustain the trade war if it is going to last more than 3 months.
3: Guinette says support measures coming from both Ottawa and Quebec mostly geared toward larger companies, that smaller businesses are falling through the cracks. He thinks the best thing that Ottawa could do right now to help small businesses would be to work hard to get those trade talks going again. A driver in Lévis is paying a high price for trying to challenge another driver to a drag race overnight. That other driver, by the way, turned out to be an undercover police officer. It happened at around midnight on President Kennedy. The driver allegedly challenged another car, which turned out to be an unmarked police vehicle, to a race and then took off. The exact speed isn't clear, but when the driver was stopped, they ended up being slapped with a $4,300 fine and 26 demerit points, seeing their license suspended as well.

0: The mayor of Quebec City says he wants to hear concrete solutions and plans to the homelessness crisis as the election campaign continues. Bruno Marchand says time has come to act to eliminate the situation that affects around 12,000 people around Quebec. All the main parties have agreed to hold a summit on the issue in the coming months. Mayor Marchand, though, says action is needed now.
1: It's a matter of decades, one or two, but we can't at first for the next 4 years have an engagement about maybe reducing by half, maybe reducing by, but we need those leaders to engage themselves. We need those leaders to be accountable for that. And you're not accountable when you don't have ambitious goals.
0: The mayor says besides affordable housing and other issues, he also wants to see a census of the homeless population done every year instead of every three. Meanwhile, elected officials in Vaudreuil-Soulanges, west of Montreal, banding together to demand the next provincial government prioritize transforming and revamping Highway 20 in that area. The autoroute connects the island of Montreal to Île Perrot and Vaudreuil-Dorion. Constant stoplights, though, and heavy volumes of vehicles and trucks create big backlogs there. Pancor's mayor, Claude Comeau, says the traffic along that 7-kilometer stretch affects people's quality of life, not to mention local businesses.
2: Well, this problem on a daily basis creates a lot of traffic with the lights, and also when the Illertort Bridge has an accident or to TransCanada, it creates huge traffic on the island. So our main arteries in Pancor, like the 5th Avenue, creates transport trucks, huge traffic, so we can't even get out of the town many days.
0: Among some of the solutions being proposed are to have the stoplights removed along that stretch, as well as an overpass or underpass added on the island. Speaking of getting around, off the island of Montreal, mayors in the Richelieu Valley are calling on the candidates in this election to make public transit a priority there. They are complaining the current funding model simply not keeping up as the region continues to grow and travel habits continue to change. Chris Curries has that story.
3: Standing outside a train station in Mont-Saint-Hilaire, 8 regional mayors east of Montreal are asking the next provincial government to be more ambitious when it comes to public transit. They say more and more their residents need reliable ways to travel between communities on the South Shore, not just into Montreal. Mont-Saint-Hilaire Mayor Marc-André Gertin says municipalities want a greater say in how the system is run.
4: There are governance issues. There are certainly issues in terms of the quality of services. There are issues in terms of financing, where the money comes from, and how this is reinvested in all sectors of the Communauté Métropolitaine de Montréal.
3: Chambly Mayor Alexandra Labbé says municipalities also need to find a way to pay for local service as the REM expands.
5: We tend to forget the local offer has to grow together. If not, we're gonna have like huge parking lots along all stations of the REM, and we won't have like the great bus dessert that goes with it.
3: Labbé says the REM is important, but local bus service needs to grow alongside it as the South Shore's population grows. The mayors want candidates to come up with a long-term plan for who makes decisions about transit and who pays for it. Chris Curries, CBC News, Mont-Saint-Hilaire.
0: And that was your CBC News.
6: Thank you, Sean. Sean Lyons from the CBC Montreal Newsroom. Good morning. I'm Sean Henry. This is Daybreak on CBC Radio 1, the CBC News app, CBC Listen. It is Wednesday, September 9th. We are sitting at 15 degrees, cloudy skies in Montreal. It's 12 in Rawdon, 15 degrees in Hemingford. Coming up this half hour, writing a novel, hosting a TV series, and working at Université de Montréal. That's how former Montreal Mayor Valérie Plante stayed busy after leaving politics. She's sitting right in front of me. We'll chat with her in just a moment. And later we'll get caught up on provincial politics with Jean-François Lisée. First, over to Lita Polson. Lita, there's a message for you on the Daybreak text special line.
7: Yes.
6: Saying you're so right about traffic. The XO 709 Saint-Jérôme, that bus is late, but the train is on time. This morning, my new Always student nice. Orientation at Concordia, so much for being early.
7: I know.
6: So,
7: you know what? It's tough. It really is. It's tough to take public transit. It's tough. It's like, you know, if I were to take public transit early in the morning, I'd be there way before the crowds. I'd be there the first departure, but that's just me. I'm an early person. So on bike routes, pretty busy at this point, but the roads, Sean, what a mess on the 40. Another big problem, and this is on the Metropolitan Westbound, just around Stinson. So before we only had stalled vehicles, and you know, they're not quite as, they don't attract a gridlock traffic jam like an accident. So

0: Stinson, there is an accident. Two vehicles, right-hand lane. You'll make your way past that with an extra 30 minutes.
1: Right, it's almost crunch time at Edouard Montpetit.
0: Oh, yes.
1: The elevators.
0: Yes, and actually, at this point, yeah, a couple of minutes left to make it on with only a 15-minute delay before it goes up to almost 30 minutes to wait per elevator. So it's not only you have to wait for the trains, you have to wait for the elevators at Edouard Montpetit.
1: Pack your patience, that's for sure. Thank you. 7:39, do you recognize this voice?
2: Une ville, c'est un concentré d'humanité. On nous vend souvent une carte postale. Derrière l'image, je cherche la vraie histoire.
1: Do you recognize that laugh?
3: Yes. It's always there.
1: That was, of course, Valérie Plante in the role of a documentary host for a new TV series. The former mayor of Montreal left City Hall just under a year ago, but she stayed busy since then. The new TV series called Ça brasse en ville that launches on Friday. Her new novel called Grenade comes out next week, and she'll start a new role at Université de Montréal soon. First, though, right here in studio, good morning. Thanks
3: good
1: for coming
3: morning.
1: In.
3: Thank you for having me.
1: How have you been since you left politics?
3: Fantastic. Yeah. I mean, you know, I keep saying like I don't necessarily miss the job, but I loved it so much. And when I left, I did have energy left. I had a lot of energy, actually. So though I took the time to resource myself, I took time to love my people around me, spending time with the kids and traveling. But I also I'm a person with a lot of ideas, lots of energy. And when I get good proposition, like the one for the Siri, I couldn't say no. So though I was resting or actually getting on a different rhythm, I think this is what changed the most. The rhythm is different.
1: Right. In what way? So when you packed up and you left City Hall and you took time for yourself, how easy or hard was it for you to slow down?
3: I did prepare my exit, you know, so I knew what I wanted to do after. So I went traveling by myself, you know, just wanted to be alone and see different things. But that's it. I knew what I wanted to do. I wanted to really continue to carry projects, creative projects, because I did write a novel just before leaving office. I did write it very quickly. But then after not being the mayor, having time, I was able to work on that novel and spend all the time needed to make it hopefully a good novel. Right. But it's just, like I said, I'm a person I've always been somebody with tons of ideas, but I was not able to accomplish them necessarily. I was so busy being the mayor and I loved it. But now it's different. I'm kind of bringing my own voice with no filter. It's different because before I was actually carrying an institution, and that is a big responsibility that I took very seriously. But now it's me.
1: How quickly did you get started on these projects? I mean, you said you wrote the book while you were still in office, but Ça brasse en ville, how quickly did that get started after you left office?
3: So I left office in beginning of December, for example, and I started to shoot in other countries because the series happens in other countries. So there's in Senegal, in Rwanda, in Argentina. So it's in different places. It started in March for almost like 3 months. In and out, coming back home sometimes to be with the family and working on other projects, because even everything, all my strong opinions and my dedications towards climate change didn't change. So I've been involved in different places as well, but behind, far from the camera, but I was quite busy.
1: So you visited 6 cities on 3 continents. What was it like to switch roles from being at the center of city government to a storyteller of other cities?
3: Actually, it was great. I felt like it was a perfect mix. That's why I said yes, because not only am I covering, like talking about how other cities are dealing with their issues, with the chaos that always happen in a city necessarily, but also I was able to bring my experience as a mayor, knowing how a city works, like, you know, the details on day-to-day, how it works, but also because I'm an anthropologist, I wanted to tell the story through citizens, the people that lives the city. I kind of got far. I didn't go for the official voices. I wanted to hear the people first, people that lives the problem, find solution, you know, mobilize themselves to say, hey,

0: there has to be something done. So I thought it was very interesting.
1: Did you exchange with the people and say, well, this is how we did it in Montreal, or this is how other cities have done it in your exchanges in your role as mayor?
0: Oh, yeah, absolutely. Because I was in certain cities, I was very jealous of some of the things they were able to do. For example, regarding transport, and I just heard the news about some problems in the RAM right now, which is always an issue for people.

0: I was jealous on how other cities have been developing their network year after year, not waiting every 25 years to do a big project, for example.
1: Which city was the one that made you the most jealous?
0: I mean, of course, when you go to Europe, especially in Oslo, you're like, oh my God, you know, but But then in other cities, it was not perfect in terms of transportation. But then you see other things and you're like, we're doing this in Montreal. We're doing it so well. For example, I've never seen there's no cities like Montreal for pedestrian streets. We have 12 in Montreal, big ones, and in different neighborhoods. This is crazy. Nowhere in the world do we have that amount of pedestrian street of that quality. So there was comparison. I was able to bring also, bringing like some of the difficulties and challenges I was facing, talking with citizens and comparing. It was quite interesting. And that's what I'm hoping actually people will see. The complexity of running a city, but also the opportunity that you have when you run a city.
1: And you said you spoke to people who are coming up with solutions. Did you speak to the decision makers as well? Did it get that far?
0: I mean, some of the time, but I really wanted to have the raw version of a city. That's not I like to say that this series is not a postcard. And it's more raw. It's, when we were filming and there was garbages, we filmed anyway. We didn't look the other way around because, you know, it might be the day that they're going to pick up the garbage or not. So we've been seeing that as well. And that's what a city is all about.
1: Yeah. What lessons can Montrealers learn from how the cities you visited address some of the problems they face?
0: Actually, like I said, I was quite, it really reassured me on how Montreal is great, and especially how citizens here are open-minded to new for innovation and to try things. And I think, again, the pedestrian streets are a great example of that. Mm-hmm. I think that in terms of security, sometimes other cities have been finding other ways, like there's the police officers, of course, that are part of security, but there's other ways also to bring a sense of security through arts, through mobilizing citizens. So other cities, and we'll see it, are organizing themselves, not differently, but they're adding layers. And I think that's what's interesting, again, around complexity. There's not one solution that fits for all. There has to be a multiple of pieces to a solution for a big, because it's complex.
1: Had your perception changed of how cities are run since in your observation of other cities?
0: I keep loving cities. I truly believe in the power of mobilization of cities because we're close to the citizens. It's not always easy to be so close, but at the same time, we get the real thing of how people feel about certain things. I feel like we're innovators. We can bring forward solution or try things that maybe at the state level or province level, they don't have the ability or they don't want to, whatever it is. But I feel like cities should be more considered like a real partner at every level. And I invite citizens, hopefully they realize how much power they have. If they mobilize themselves, like it's okay to go vote every 4 years, but we can also get together. And in Montreal, we have great examples of things that have changed because people were mobilizing in their neighborhood. So that's something that I've learned throughout. And I can definitely say about Montreal.
1: Let's talk now about the novel. You wrote it while you're still in office. You fine-tuned it after. What's it about?
0: Woo! it's about, so the title is Grenades, right? We could say in English. So it's about how do we rebuild ourselves after an explosion. And we follow, there are six characters. They all have their own voice. So it's quite something, but I wanted to give them their own personality and they kind of interfere all together. But it questions this idea of whatever explosion happens in ourselves or around us, because we follow some of the characters are happening in other countries. Mm-hmm. As well, but how do we do it? And I hope that people will feel touched and like the characters and will take them to also question, like have those, because it's tough to rebuild yourself when there's something difficult happens or it's tough, but there's tools. And I also wanted to bring, sisterhood for me has been a huge part of how I've been kind of rebuilding myself every time there's been, because we all have grenades, I think, inside us. In a way or another. But for me, one of the tool or one of the way to navigate has been sisterhood. So I think it talks about humans. Mm-hmm. I'm an anthropologist.

0: Just, this is where it all starts.
1: Yeah. And on top of the novel, the Ça passe en ville, Université de Montréal.
0: Yeah.
1: Have you really slowed down? Is the pace really that slow now?
0: I did slow down, I swear. But being the mayor has been, you know, it's almost like being in the army in terms of structure and the schedule. And it's okay because people rely on you. They want to see you. So it's a big job. But yes, I have slowed down. But I need to keep my brain busy because I have things to say, things to share.
1: Sure.
0: And working with university was just also an offer I couldn't say no because they want to. I will support how we can match better researcher, the work they're doing at university, but also with the public deciders. And this is something I'm really attached to. I think that all decisions should be based on data, on science. This is how it should work. And so I will support that strategy.
1: Are you following the provincial election campaign?
0: Oh, yeah, as a citizen, of course. Like, even though I don't comment on the politics, I follow it. Of course, I need to go and vote myself.
1: Right. Would you return to politics? I know you said you don't miss it and there's a different pace and whatnot, but, you know, is that in the cards?
0: It's not on my radar right now. It is not because I feel like, and I've always said, there's other ways to change the world. Of course, when you have the executive power, you can do so much. And I'm proud of what I was able to do. But there's other ways. So who knows? But right now, it's not on my radar.
1: Right. So first things, yes. your calendar's very busy. I guess you wake up a little later, too, now. Because you can manage your time better.
0: Exactly. But I'm a lefto, early bird.
1: An early bird.
0: I'm a early swimmer, actually. I swim almost every day. Even when I was mayor, actually. So now I can... It's part of my routine. It's part of my my drill.
1: When people see you on the streets, what do they say to you? What kind of conversations do they have with you?
0: So nice. It's actually very nice. I have to say they've been good to me. And this is why I'm so happy right now with the book and the series. I'll be able to meet people again also in Salon du Livre and all these things. But I have to say, people are very nice to me. It's always nice when people say, oh, this that you've done, or we miss you, we miss your laugh, we miss your smile, we miss, you know, hearing you. It's nice. There's been windy times, let's put it this way, which is part of the deal when you decide not to support status quo and you want to move forward with big projects. But I feel like, devoir accompli. Mission accomplished. That's how I feel when they talk to me. So,
1: thanks for coming in this morning.
0: Thank you so much for having me. I missed you guys.
1: Let them come back to politics then.
0: Oh, yeah, no.
1: Valérie Plante, 45th mayor of Montreal, first woman elected mayor of Montreal. Lita.
2: I'm studying the Oslo transportation system, by the way, after she mentioned it, of course. And our transportation currently, our public transportation working very well, including the REM. But don't forget, it is public transit rush hour right now all over, whether you're taking the orange line, the green line, yellow too, all very busy at this time till 8:30 in the morning. And don't forget the roads, Metropolitan, clearing a big accident right now around Stinson.
1: All right. Thank you. 752, the trade war with the U.S. still on everyone's mind in the second week of the provincial campaign. Opposition leaders, however, are looking to shift the conversation towards other issues. Our new election columnist, Jean-François Lisée, joins us on the line. He's a political analyst working with Radio-Canada. And Le Devoir, also former leader of the Parti Québécois. He was with us a few years ago as a political analyst. Jean-François, welcome back.
3: Sean, very, very nice to talk to you again.
1: Let's talk about the trade war and which party is benefiting from the trade war. What are your thoughts on that?
3: Well, structurally, the rally around the flag principle should apply to the current premier, Christine Fréchette, and she has had an interesting bounce since the start of the trade war that must be partially attributable to it, but partially attributable to her own appeal. But it seems to be stalled. I mean, the latest three or four polls show that she's stuck and 5 points behind the Parti Québécois. And when you dive down into these numbers, you see that, well, first, she is not so far ahead when people are asked, who's the best leader to protect us from Trump? She's only ahead a couple of points ahead of a

0: Saint-Pierre Plamondon, and in the debate about what should be the best response, Plamondon is in the mix, and so he's managed to soften the blow. Mm-hmm. Now, two other elements. One is that in the Léger poll of yesterday, we have 60% of the electorate that says we want to change the government. And so the push for change is very high, and does not help, of course, Cassine Fréchette at all. Mm-hmm. And ask, is the trade war a major influencer to your vote? Only a third of the electorate says this is a major influencer to my vote. So it seems that it will not transform Cassine Fréchette into Mark Carney, as Carney won the last election, right, thanks to Trump's war.
1: Let's talk about Paul Saint-Pierre Plamondon for a second. He said that he'll seek the support of other political parties for sovereignty if the Parti Québécois forms a minority government, and obviously said it would be easier if it was a majority government. What do you make of that?
0: Well, that's a tough thing to do because, you know, we've had minority governments before that can govern for an extended period of time if they're willing to compromise on the budget and some legislation and so forth. But if you want to start a referendum, you need a majority vote in the assembly. So then it depends how weak a minority will he have. If the elections were held today, mm-hmm, he wouldn't have enough votes. The PQ plus Québec solidaire, who said they would support a referendum, but I suppose they would negotiate, they would have some ask, mm-hmm, but they're not sufficiently numerous to bring a PQ minority beyond the 50% line. So the Conservatives said there's no way we're going to give him our votes for a referendum. Of course, Liberals will not. The CAQ is not set to do this now. What would the situation be 3 years hence? Mm-hmm. Are there members of a future CAQ caucus that would be inclined to say yes? Well, these are all questions to which we have no answers now.
1: Mm-hmm. What are some of the issues being overshadowed, Jean-François, by the trade war talks?
0: Well, it's difficult to say because now the parties are really covering the whole range of issues. Every day, I mean, it's tough to track for a voter that does not spend more than 10 minutes a day on this issue. But you know, they have proposals for the economy, health, education. I mean, there's no lack of a proposal. Yeah. People say, well, health, education, right, are the foremost issues. Well, how will they decide? So parsing through the different proposals, I'm not sure. I think it will go down to personalities, mm-hmm, trust, more than any specific proposal.
1: Jean-François, is someone who led the Parti Québécois and ran an election campaign, how do the strategies shift from week to week? I know the first week of campaign, it's one thing. Second week, going into third week, how do things change and how do you start to cement that message and figure out where to campaign and where to reach voters?
0: Well, the first thing that you have to bear in mind is that the number of voters tuning in to the campaign grows every week. And so we say, well, the campaign really starts at Labor Day, all right? Oh, no, the campaign really starts at the first debate, because then you have an important cohort of voters who will switch in just at the debate. And there is a cohort that will switch in only in the last week. I mean, I've done canvassing, I've done phone banks, and in the last week, I swear, Sean, you meet a lot of people who didn't know there would be an election the next Monday, and you actually inform them that there's going to be an election, and you're too polite to ask, haven't you been outside? Haven't you seen all these signs everywhere? Okay. But there is a significant portion of the electorate that has a life outside politics, that is not interested, but that will vote. and their vote will make a huge difference in a

0: target Canadians. Headlines claiming Elon Musk might ban Edmonton Oilers players and Canadians from buying Teslas. Or more sensationalist articles about the Tumbler Ridge shooting. No, the CEO denies his company is behind this. But after CBC reached out, HDV's website was taken down. Facebook did not reply to CBC's request for comment. Eric Cito, CBC News, Toronto.
1: This is part of an ongoing series with our visual investigations team and Radio-Canada's decryptors tracking those behind these fake news sites. 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That is the latest national and international news from World Report. 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I'm Marcia Young.
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3: It's 8:10. It is Wednesday, September 9th. Good morning. I'm your host, Sean Henrith. Take a look at the forecast right now. Getting warmer. It's 16 degrees, cloudy skies in Montreal. Rawdon, we're sitting at 13 degrees. Hemingford, right now, we are sitting at 16 degrees. Coming up this half hour, do you think we talk about environmental issues enough? Montreal's first ever Climate Week is bringing the topic to the forefront, and we're going to discuss that with the organizer. First, over to Lita Polson with the morning commute.
4: And issues with EXO right now, the Vaudreuil-Hudson trains slowing around the Île-Perrot station all the way through to Lucien Lallier, and we do have delays two up on the 136. Earlier problem around Saint-Rémy off to the right-hand side. A stall will cause a delay, especially on that busy 136 east.
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5: And Sean, lots to get to. Good news for parents around the Royal West Academy in Montreal West. They've been asking for a crossing guard for some time, and now a guard is indeed on duty, at least for the time being. We'll take you out to Royal West this morning. Talking business, as businesses in this province prepare for the fallout from the ongoing trade war between Canada and the U.S. More tariffs, more counter-tariffs, and businesses say, yes, this is going to possibly cost them dearly in the weeks and months to come. And from the mayor, Mayor's office to the hosting chair, Valérie Plante of Montreal, touring the world and bringing the experiences, both good and bad, of running cities around the world back home in a new documentary series. We'll tell you more about all that coming up at 8:30.
3: Thank you. Weather-wise, we're expecting cloudy skies. There's a 40% chance of showers for a few hours. A few showers beginning late morning. The winds will pick up today in a high of 23 degrees, factoring in the humidex. It will feel like 28. For tonight, showers ending late evening, then mainly cloudy with a 40% chance of showers. Still windy, though, and a low of 19, and expect that same forecast for Rawdon. Coming up on 8:12, the first Montreal Climate Week is underway. It takes after similar events dedicated to climate action organized all over the planet. The timing of the event, no mistake. Organizers hope to stir up conversations about climate issues during the election campaign. Juliette Champoux-Pellegrin is the executive director and co-founder of Montreal Climate Week and joins us in studio. Good morning. Thank you for coming in.
6: Good morning. Thank you for having me.
3: What can people expect from this first Montreal Climate Week?
6: They can expect events taking place across the island. So these are events that are organized by the community across Montreal. So it was really an open call. Anyone who wanted to organize an event for this was welcome. They just had to submit it, and it had to be about the climate. And so there are all sorts of events. We've got panels, roundtables, activities, hands-on skills learning, exhibits, performances. And a vast majority of these activities are free because we wanted it to be very accessible.
3: Let's talk about some of those activities. Hands-on skills learning. What kind of examples do you have for us?
6: Oh, today there's a learn how to mend your knits. So you can bring a sweater and learn how to fix it so that it lasts longer. There's learn to sew with jeans, learn to use Bixi, learn to paint in nature. So a lot of different types of skills that can, you know, calm your eco-anxiety and also make things last longer.
3: Mm-hmm. And let's talk about that too, because I think when you talk about learning to knit and learning how to mend some of your own clothes, people are not thinking about an environmental aspect there. So how do you make that connection?
6: It's this really great thing that we wanted to do with Climate Week is reconnect a lot of different pieces that we wouldn't, exactly as you said, connect to climate typically. And so it's thinking, okay, well, if my things last longer because I mend them, then I don't have to buy as much, which means less ends up in our landfill. So it's really rethinking circularity and how we use things and can we make them last longer so we don't consume as much. So it's all connected to climate, but in ways that we don't necessarily identify right away.
3: When I tease this conversation, I ask the question, do you think we talk about environmental issues enough? I'm going to ask you specifically

0: because we're in an election campaign. Do you find that the topic is talked about enough in the current election campaign or any election campaign?
1: It's going to be a no on both counts from me, that's for sure. Especially as we look at this election campaign, it's just not present. And that's particularly shocking given the summer we're just coming out of with the incredible forest fires we've witnessed, the extreme heat, the flooding. I mean, what we just witnessed in Nepal is... witnessing that is tragic. And so it's really shocking, especially as we talk about all the geopolitical issues that we have going on. Energy transition is actually a huge lever that we have and that we're not even talking about.
0: How would you want climate and the environment to be talked about in an election campaign?
1: I want to hear plans. I want to hear what they're thinking of putting in place, how they're talking to communities about solutions that are adapted to them. I also just want to hear that they know this is happening. It feels like we're ignoring this like huge thing that's right behind us. And it's like, wait, but you see this, right? Like it's here.
0: The former Minister of Environment and Climate Change, Stephen Guilbeault, is an ambassador for Montreal Climate Week. Here's what he had to say about the realities of climate change.
2: Climate change can obviously be very doom and gloom, and often we've seen, I mean, when we've talked about it in the news recently, it has been more about the catastrophes, the forest fires in Canada, the heat waves in Europe, the tragedy in Tibet and Nepal from 2 weeks ago. And obviously this is part of the reality of climate change, but there is also another reality of climate change of communities and cities all across the country and all around the world organizing to do their part to try and better prepare themselves to face the impacts of climate change. So working on things like resiliency.
0: How are you able to have these discussions without fixating on the negative? Or are you even able to have these discussions without bringing up the negative?
1: I think the balance that we're striking, specifically at Montreal Climate Week, and this is really thought out, we've put together a whole strategy on how to communicate in this way, is about 30% reality and then 70% solutions. Because you got to know what's happening. You have to be rooted in reality. You can't say, oh, no, it's not that bad. No, it is. But also we have all the solutions. There's so much we can do. And so we are rooted in what we call radical hope. And it's a daily practice. Every day you show up, you say, I see what's happening. Here's everything I can do about it. And so the goal with all these activities is telling people, here's what you can also do about it.
0: How do you handle people who feel that it's hopeless? There's nothing that can be done and their eco anxiety is high?
1: I mean, the first thing is talk about it, obviously, but I kind of love this. There's a bit of a pushback saying it's a bit selfish to think that everything's doomed, because that means you're not trying. That means you're not. And so it's not to put on people saying you're being selfish, but I like personally having that opinion of saying, I can't give up. I'm giving up on everyone who can't act. I'm giving up on future generations. No, I can't do that.
0: Let's talk about environmental issues in Montreal. What issues in Montreal should we focus on that affects us on an everyday basis?
1: Yeah, it's a great question. There's a lot of different ones depending on your life, but I would say a huge one is mobility. How do you get to work? How do you get to school? Do you use a solo car? Can you use an alternative? That's a big one. How we consume and how we get rid of what we consume is also a big one. Canada is one of the worst emitters of waste per capita. So looking at, okay, how can we reduce that? And also then how do we treat that trash? And then obviously getting involved in your community, making sure that we have this kind of net so that if we have extreme flooding, extreme heat, you have people in your community you can help and that will help you.
0: One of the things that we've talked about over the last little while, especially when it comes to flooding, is the unpredictability. The fact that this is just happening and all these millimeters of rain are falling at once in a short period of time. And there is a search for solutions, but there's also a feeling like we're really at Mother Nature's mercy.
1: We are only at her mercy this much if we don't prepare. If we have resilient communities that have this like a net that can catch you, if we prepare our buildings for these floods, if we have community plans, if we have emergency management, like we actually do have the solution so that this isn't like, oh no, it happens and we're not prepared. Like there's actually so much we can do to make sure that when this happens, obviously it is unpredictable, but there's a lot that we can put in place.
0: This just started, Montreal Climate Week. What have you heard so far from attendees?
1: I mean, honestly, maybe people are giving me their feedback because they know I made it, but it's only been positive, which has been incredible. Like the first day was such a beautiful high and it was, you know, kind of a slower start, fewer events, but today's like events back to back to back. And so I'm really excited, the energy that we're feeling around it. And just

0: seeing a lot of even social media accounts of people my age who I don't normally see talk about the environment that are bringing it up. That's a huge win for me.
1: Are you seeing the way environments talk about different through generations, the different generations of attendees?
0: That's a great question. I think I want to see how it goes throughout the week more, but so far I think it's pretty nuanced. I think there's a lot of excitement about the fact that this is youth-led. Mm-hmm. And so that's been like a big thing that keeps being brought up. But in general, I think everyone's just kind of feeling this like sigh of relief of, oh, we get to talk about this.
1: What's your message to party leaders ahead of the provincial election while they're campaigning, while they're talking to people, going door to door and making announcements?
0: The biggest thing is to think, and we know this has been proven, we can focus on many things at once. We know that climate does not need to be in a silo. It is so connected to all these other crises that we are experiencing, cost of living, housing, resilient communities, all of this is connected. And so it does not need to be like, oh, well, I'll deal with Trump and tariff wars and all this, and then one day we'll touch the environment. You can do them at the same time. It's actually really integral that we do them at the same time.
1: Thanks for coming in this morning.
0: Thank you so much for having me.
1: That is Juliette Champoux-Pellegrin, the executive director and co-founder of Montreal Climate Week. The event runs until Sunday, September 13th. It is 8:20. Here's Lita.
2: And service resuming now with the Axel Vaudrey-Hudson heading from Pointe-Claire right through to Gare Vendôme right now towards Lucien Lallier. And if you are traveling up to Kerry, long lineup of traffic again this morning. And that's from de la Vérendrye right through to the de Kerry interchange. But hotspot this morning has really been the 40, all the way from Montreal East, all the way through Anjou, all the way down all the different areas, as people join in and crowd onto that expressway all the way through the de Kerry interchange. Sean, we're tracking it with a 71-minute delay.
1: How long?
2: 71 minutes.
1: 71, oh boy.
2: It's actually even easier. It's easier on the 25 South down to the LaFontaine Tunnel than it is on the Met West.
1: You know what we haven't done in a while, Lita? We haven't checked ridership on those buses that leave Radisson Metro that go to, that use the LaFontaine Tunnel to get people to Boucherville and areas. We're due for a checkup on them, see how people are using them, how often to use. I mean, when I'm in the area, I do see the buses are not full, but there are people riding them.
2: People have gotten a good habit going there.
1: Yeah, and of course, as we know, there's a specific route that those buses take that gets them to the front of the line to get into the LaFontaine Tunnel.
2: And nothing is better than being in the front.
1: Yes.
2: In traffic jams.
1: Yes, as long as people let you in.
2: Yes. The zipper effect.
1: They should, though.
2: Yes. They should. It is actually a technique, a driving technique that most cities, and we're just getting used to, the you, then me, then you, then me, that kind of the zipper effect.
1: People get testy, though.
2: They do. Sometimes. And they give you those looks. I know. I keep trying, though.
1: Thank you, Lita. It's 8:22. Citizens will be able to voice their concerns about the proposed new port terminal in Côte-Rocard this week. The Bureau d'audience publique sur l'environnement, or BAP, they're holding public consultations. Hélène Reeves speaks for Vigie Citoyenne Port de Côte-Rocard. That's a citizens group that is seeking to safeguard the St. Lawrence River and the health of residents.
3: In Côte-Rocard, the citizens of Côte-Rocard will be affected by two major ports. One that is being built right now for containers in Contrecoeur, which is meant to raise the capacity of the Port of Montreal by 60%. So it's a huge container port that will add up to 1,200 trucks each day, almost 9 trains every week. And so that's already a huge structure that will affect the health of the citizens of Contrecoeur. And then at the other end of Contrecoeur, there would be this port of Sorel-Tracy, which will add even more pollution. So they both need to be analyzed together to see what are the impacts on the citizens of Contrecoeur. I think the BAP should say that this project should be analyzed more in depth, that there are many questions that have not been answered, and questions about, for instance, the operation of the port, the operation of this big metal structure

0: in the river, and also its impact on the health of citizens.
1: That was Hélène Rive. She is a spokesperson for Vigie Citoyen Paul de Contrecoeur. The next consultation, that takes place today at 1:30 p.m. I think we've been on a bit of a environmental theme today because I want to tell you what's happening on What on Earth. That is at 2 o'clock this afternoon on CBC Radio 1. Now, all summer long, new host Joanna Wagstaff and the team behind What on Earth have been brainstorming new ideas and stories to help you make sense of our changing world and look at solutions when it all just feels like a hot mess. So you can tune in for a rundown of what you can expect from the new season. Again, What on Earth, that is happening at 2 o'clock on CBC Radio 1, wherever you listen to What on Earth. And the new host, again, is Joanna Wagstaff. Coming up on 8:25, let's continue on that theme. Canadian singer-songwriter Joni Mitchell, she shared her own environmental concerns in one of her most popular pieces in the 1970s. Here is Big Yellow Taxi.

0: That was Joni Mitchell with Big Yellow Taxi. 8:27 coming up on the end of the show. Jay Turnbull looking at the day in sports.
1: Charlotte FC in town tonight, Sean, taking on CF Montreal. If you look at the standing, Charlotte FC in fifth spot, then you scroll all the way down to the bottom and you'll find CF Montreal. They need wins in a big way.
0: Yeah, they do.
1: No more draws. They have to win. It's going to be a tough opponent tonight. As well, the U.S. Open, Gabrielle Dabrowski hoping to punch her ticket to the women's doubles final at the U.S. Open. She's in the semifinals today against a pair of Americans.
0: All right, thank you.
1: Thanks.
0: Coming up on the show tomorrow, Voters Voice. Andy Bennett and I were in the Laurentians yesterday, and I know Laurentians is a big place. So I'll be specific. We were in Morin Heights. We started our day in Morin Heights, and we ended our day in Saint-Jérôme. So we heard from you on a range of issues, growing population, first of all, and how to handle that. The Laurentians getting its fair share of provincial money and resources as well. So, and more, of course. We had a lot more. And first of all, thank you to Mickey's Cafe for having us and allowing us to chat with people there. And again, we went to hit the streets of Saint-Jérôme right after. We were in the Saint-Jérôme riding, and then we went on the other side of the 15 to the new Bellefeuille riding to talk to people there. So anyway, all of that we'll hear from tomorrow. Or you'll hear from all those people tomorrow on Voters Voice after the 7:30 news. And of course, we want to hear from you too. What is on your mind this election campaign? The Daybreak text message line, it's always open, 514-566-9066. Today, you are going to need an umbrella or

0: least a raincoat, because rain is in the forecast for today. This morning, or for the next few hours, there's a 40% chance of showers. Then a few showers beginning late morning. Winds will pick up today. We're expecting a daytime high of 23 degrees. Factor in the humidex, will feel like 28. Showers ending late this evening, then mainly cloudy with a 40% chance of showers. Still windy and a low of 19. And interestingly enough, the forecast identical for Rawdon. Expecting a daytime high of 23 degrees with the humidex 28 and a low of 19. Hemingford, same thing. High of 23, humidex 29. Tonight, a low of 19 with the same forecast. Have a great day. See you tomorrow. Here's Lita.
1: We still have issues with the Vaudreuil-Hudson train line making their way into town, making their way towards Lucien Lallier. And if you are taking the Mascouche line, that's fine. Working well all the way from Mascouche right through to Côte de l'Est, to the Côte de l'Est REM station. And if you are heading down from Mascouche along the 25, what a mess this morning. Three stalls all the way down, and the last one is at the 440. And then things open up nicely for you through Laval or heading down to the tunnel.
2: This is CBC News. Good morning, it is 8:30. I'm Sean Lyons with your CBC News from Montreal. With the school year now well underway in Quebec, there is good news for parents at a Montreal area school. They'd been worried about security at an intersection near Royal West Academy in Montreal West. They've been calling now for a couple of years to have a security guard and a crossing guard, rather, on site each morning. Well, now that's happening, and our own Blake Saraga is out at Royal West this morning. He's been chatting with students and parents, and Blake joins me live. Blake.
3: Thanks, Sean. Students are passing through a parade of cars right now as they make their way across the Ainslie and Westminster intersection. And as you mentioned, Sean, now they have a crossing guard watching over their shoulders, making sure the coast is clear. He's a cadet that was assigned by the SPVM, and he's going to be overseeing the crosswalk in the morning and the afternoon. Students are now crossing the road without having to keep their head on a swivel like usual. And here's what Sec 4 student Colton Derby has to say.
4: The crossing guard is a good temporary solution. I find it worked really well last year. It's, it makes it more obvious for the cars to stop, I feel.
3: A temporary crossing guard was assigned to the intersection by Montreal police last spring. This came after two students were hit by a car in February, resulting in minor injuries. Joanna Dewey is on the parents' committee of Royal West, and she's happy with the new temporary solution, but she's concerned about tensions rising in the area.
5: We're relieved in one sense. We also know that it's not over because there's a lot of work that's going to be done in this area, and we are not convinced that drivers are going to react in a positive way.
3: Montreal West plans to reduce the roadway from 4 lanes to 2 and eliminate 2 left turn lanes, and the crossing guard will be in place until the roadwork has been completed in early October. Back to you, Sean.
2: Thank you very much, Blake Saraga, reporting live from Montreal West this morning. Shifting gears now, the mayor of Quebec City wants to hear some concrete solutions to the homelessness crisis facing the province as the election campaign continues. Bruno Marchand says the time's come to act and to eliminate the situation that affects some 12,000 people around the province, with a goal of eliminating those numbers altogether and making sure everyone has a place to live. All the main parties have agreed to hold a summit on the issue in the coming months, but Mayor Marchand says the action is needed right away. He says eliminating homelessness in Quebec is not going to happen overnight, but the time to act is right now.
6: It's a matter of decades, one or two. But we can't, at first, for the next 4 years, have an engagement about maybe reducing by half, maybe reducing by... But we need those leaders to engage themselves. We need those leaders to be accountable for that. And you're not accountable when you don't have ambitious goals.
2: Marchand says there are a number of solutions, including more affordable housing, of course, but he also wants to see more information, saying the census of the homeless population should be done every year to get a better sense of the size and location of the needs, instead of the current practice of every 3 years. Many businesses in Quebec say Canada's counter tariffs against the United States are going to hurt just as much, if not more, than the tariffs imposed by Donald Trump. Some who purchase goods, raw materials, equipment, or supplies from the U.S. now facing major duties. Steve Rukavina reports.
7: Tremcar manufactures aluminum tanker trailers, mostly at 4 factories south of Montreal. The company's president, Daniel Tremblay, says there's no aluminum press in Canada large enough to make the sheets they need. So he has no choice but to buy from the U.S. New counter

0: tariffs will jack up his production costs. But Tremcar's U.S. competitors can turn those aluminum sheets into a finished trailer, then export them to Canada tariff-free.
1: C'est très complexe quand on commence à mettre des tarifs. On finit par pénaliser les gens et ça augmente le coût de fabrication au Canada.
0: Tremblay says trade wars are complicated and that the counter-tariffs will end up penalizing some businesses here. He says in order to weather the storm, Tremcar may end up having to shift some production out of Quebec to factories based in the U.S. Steve Rukavina, CBC News, Montreal.
2: And finally, from the mayor's office to the hosting chair, Montreal's former mayor, Valérie Plante, is taking on a new challenge, shining the spotlight on how cities around the world are taking on challenges like transportation and climate change. Plante will be hosting a new documentary series on TV5 called Sabras en Ville. She spent 3 months visiting six vastly different cities on three continents, talking to community and civil society leaders about how they're tackling these issues. Plante says her own experience running a major city helped shape the conversations, adding that each area has much to teach others and to learn from others. She points to one of Montreal's own experiments.
3: For example, I've never seen there's no cities like Montreal for pedestrian streets. We have 12 in Montreal, big ones, and in different neighborhoods. This is crazy. Nowhere in the world do we have that amount of pedestrian street of that quality. So there was comparison. I was able to bring also, bringing like some of the difficulties and challenges I was facing, talking with citizens and comparing. It was quite interesting.
2: The first episode deals with the city of Dakar, and it airs at TV5 this coming Friday. And that was your CBC News. Coming up on 8:36 this morning, let's get you back out onto the roads. Here's Lita.
4: Thank you so much, Sean. And it's been very busy this morning, continues to be busy from the north shore of Montreal. I'm just looking at the 15 South, jammed, slow moving from Blainville all the way down and onto the Metropolitan. There are a couple of breaks, including one over the Médéric-Martin Bridge, but then you'll encounter another traffic jam from almost Henri Bourassa down and onto the Met. The Met, so many problems this morning. They've just removed one of the stalls we had at Lacadie. Now it's been replaced, though, by another stalled vehicle at the Saint-Denis area. The backup is still through the Anjou interchange, on and off all the way through the Decarie interchange. And just noticed another accident to the south shore on the 25 South involving a garbage truck and a very tiny car, and that's around Sherbrooke in the left-hand lane.
2: Thank you very much, Lita. To the weather forecast. Now in Montreal, cloudy. Some showers beginning through the morning and a high of 23 today. Showers ending this evening. Cloudy with a chance of showers overnight and 19 for the low. Showers, risk of thunderstorms later today in the Laurentians and 21. Showers or thunder showers this evening and overnight as well, with a low around 17.

0: 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Coming up in an hour, it's Q.
1: It was the golden age of music videos. And for Rick Campanelli, a popular DJ for Much Music, he had this sweet, clean-cut vibe. But his new memoir tells a different story. A crippling gambling addiction that brought him into the world of bookies and mobsters and even time in jail.
2: This is CBC News. Good morning, it's 9 o'clock. I'm Sean Lyons with your CBC News from Montreal. Elected officials, business groups, and people who live in the Vaudreuil-Soulanges region off the western tip of Montreal are calling on the next provincial government to redevelop and revamp Highway 20 that runs through the area. With this provincial election underway, they are calling on all the candidates to commit to transforming that busy autoroute, which they say is simply not keeping up with the demand. Chloe Rinaldi explains.
3: For 60 years, Highway 20, connecting the island of Montreal to Île-Perrot and Vaudreuil-Dorion, has been problematic for drivers. Denis Deschênes, mayor of Notre-Dame-de-l'Île-Perrou, says a traffic backlog affects residents' quality of life.
4: Traffic is intense, and it's getting more and more intense every day. Businesses don't thrive here along the highway.
3: According to the Vaudreuil-Soulanges Municipal Regional County, around 64,000 vehicles use that stretch of road daily. Along the 7 kilometers, there are 10 stoplights, making traffic stop and go and creating long lineups. Claude Comeau, mayor of Paincourt, says the MRC wants to see the next government commit to redeveloping the highway as part of the Quebec infrastructure plan with a timeline.
5: Eliminating all the lights, and there's going to be an overpass or an underpass on the 20 on the island. So it'll be free-flowing.
3: Vaudreuil Mayor Paul Dumoulin says traffic will only get worse with an influx of workers making their way to the new hospital in Vaudreuil-Dorion.
6: We want to have some answer from all the parti politique.
3: He's inviting all Quebec party leaders and candidates for Vaudreuil to take a drive and see for themselves. He says officials plan to maintain pressure on whoever is elected. Chloe Rinaldi, CBC News, Vaudreuil-Dorion.
2: With the new school year underway, crossing guards now on duty at the Royal West Academy in Montreal West. The parents there have been lobbying for that safety measure near the school for the past couple of years. Royal West Academy students have been struck by cars in the area, leading for that push by parents. Montreal police say there will be a crossing guard posted there in the morning and the afternoon till planned road work is finished and the intersection can be reassessed. And artists, businesses, researchers, and many others gathering in Montreal through this week to talk climate change and to discuss and present solutions. More than 125 events are taking place as part of the inaugural Montreal Climate Week. There'll be conferences, workshops, family-friendly outings. Former federal environment minister Stephen Guilbeault is taking part as an ambassador. He says unlike similar climate weeks in other areas, Montreal's event is focused on grassroots and community response to the issue.
7: The number one obstacle to individual action on climate change is actually not the perception that governments aren't doing it or even big corporations aren't doing it. It's the perception that your neighbor isn't doing it. And I think this event is the perfect remedy to that, to show that there are people in your community who, like you, think this is a priority, like you want to be part of the solution.
2: There'll be a number of events, including family-friendly and community events. Montreal Climate Week started yesterday, and it goes through this coming Sunday. And that was your CBC News. 3.5 minutes now after 9 o'clock on this Wednesday morning. For our listeners in the greater Montreal area, Alita is back with one more look at the traffic.
8: And we still have some big problems, big traffic jams and train problems. Up to 30 minutes on the Candiac train line from Candiac right through to Lucien Lallier with a technical issue right now. Offering up the Chrono app for you to check out how long it will take them to fix this problem. Vaudreuil-Hudson trains are finally picking up speed at this point. The REM's working well. The metro is also in pretty good shape for us. Remember, though, it is very busy at this time of the year on public transit, also on the roads. Still jammed up coming in from the South Shore on the Champlain Bridge from Highway 30 to the start of the bridge. Also on the Montreal side as you make your way from almost Atwater through the Turcotte Interchange. And as always, Ducary is congested from Turcotte right through to the Ducary Interchange. And just checking out the issues that we've had on the Metropolitan Westbound with a 72-minute delay. That does continue from Anjou right down to a problem that we have at Lacadie.
2: Thank you very much, Lita Poulsen. Turning to the

0: Good morning. It is 9:30. I'm Sean Lyons with your weather forecast from Environment Canada. Starting in Montreal, a cloudy day, showers through the morning hours, high of 23 degrees. Those showers expected to end late this evening, mainly cloudy with a chance of showers overnight and windy with a low of 19. Then a mix of sun and cloud for Thursday, winds gusting to 60 at times and a high of 22. Showers, risk of thunderstorms late this afternoon in the Laurentians and 21. Continuing overnight, then cloudy with a chance of showers and a low of 17. Then mainly cloudy, showers again Thursday and temperatures steady at around 16. For Sherbrooke, increasing clouds, chance of showers today and 22. Showers overnight again, a low of 18 degrees, and then a mix of sun and cloud for the day Thursday, chance of showers as well and windy, and a high of 21. For Quebec City, increasing clouds through the morning, a chance of showers as well and 21 degrees today. That shower activity continuing overnight with a low of 17. Mainly cloudy, chance of showers for Thursday, remaining windy, and temperatures also remaining steady at around 18 degrees. For Gaspé, sunshine this morning, becoming cloudy this afternoon and 18 today. Mainly cloudy with showers, risk of thunderstorms overnight and a low of 11. Showers, risk of thunderstorms continuing for Thursday and a high of 24 degrees. And for Val-d'Or, cloudy today, a 40% chance of showers this morning and into the afternoon. Windy today with a high of 22. Showers or thundershowers early this evening with a low of 10 degrees. And mainly cloudy for Thursday, a 40% chance of showers once again. Expect a high around 15 degrees for the area.
1: Hello again, I'm Matt Galloway, and you're listening to The Current. Millions of children across this country are back to school this week, and while there are hopes for new friends and great teachers, there is also the hope that students are learning what they need to. Some in Canada are uncertain that that's actually happening, especially when it comes to math. We have spoken before on this program about alarm bells ringing for some about dropping math scores in this country. OECD standardized test scores out this week show that math scores on their test are at the lowest level ever in Canada. And so the CBC's Julia Poggle went to one school in Gimli, Manitoba, where staff say the big changes that they have made have meant big results for kids on their math tests. But along the way, Julia also unearths a deeper controversy about the best way to teach math. Here's Julia's documentary. Are your kids learning math the right way?
2: 20 divided by 4 is what, Jackson?
3: 5.
2: 12 divided by 4 is what, Veda?
3: 3. You got it.
4: 14. I'm inside Dr. George Johnson Public School in Gimli, Manitoba. Grade 4 students are sitting quietly in rows, calling out the answers to a timed test they've just completed. It's something that happens most days in math class here.
5: I like it.
2: Why?
5: I like math. I don't really know. Like, it's hard, but I like it.
2: 14 divided by 7 is what, Karina?
3: 2, excellent.
4: Focused kids in individual desks reciting answers to math questions. For some of you out there, you might be thinking, yeah, that's math class. So, well, at a time when math scores across the country and globally have been on the decline, turns out how you teach young people math is a hotly contested topic.
6: You don't compromise between good instruction and bad instruction. Why would anyone do that?
7: As we get a bit exhausted with, you know, sort of this conversation about it being a dichotomy, because that way of thinking about it is both divisive, but it's also false.
4: But in Gimli, Manitoba, they've started to use something called direct instruction. And according to Jessica Warden, who works for this Manitoba school board, since they've started, they feel like they've cracked the code to math success.
8: Yeah, like we want to do the best we can for kids, and we think that we've figured out how.
9: Morning, Ellie. How are you? We did one round of change in math, mostly high school math, about 8 years ago.
10: Maureen, how are you?
4: Scott Hill is the superintendent of Gimli Schools.
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9: It was the golden age of music videos, and for Rick Campanelli, a popular DJ for Much Music, he had this sweet, clean-cut vibe. But his new memoir tells a different story, a crippling gambling addiction that brought him into the world of bookies and mobsters and even time in jail.
10: This is CBC News. Good morning, it is 10 o'clock. I'm Sean Lyons with your CBC News from Montreal. Global oil prices are climbing as fighting between the United States and Iran flares up, hovering this morning around $100 U.S. a barrel. The surge coming as Iran says it's attacked two American vessels and eight oil tankers in the Persian Gulf. Crystal Gumansing has more.
11: This morning, Iran says it attacked vessels in the Strait of Hormuz, including American warships, a claim disputed by U.S. military officials. Traffic in the shipping route for about 20% of the world's oil is nearly at a standstill, while global oil prices are rising quickly. Oil tankers in ports in Kuwait and Bahrain were also threatened by Iran, according to a statement carried on state media. The Islamic Revolutionary Guard also claims to have inflicted heavy damage after bombing a U.S. military base in eastern Jordan. Reuters news agency is quoting an unnamed U.S. official who says all American troops were accounted for. Jordanian forces say they intercepted 18 of 20 ballistic missiles fired by Iran. The attacks followed U.S. strikes Tuesday that destroyed five Iranian tankers, sinking one. Crystal Gumansing, CBC News, Jerusalem.
10: To business news now, and counter tariffs imposed on U.S. goods by the Canadian government yesterday are going to be hurting some Quebec businesses. The duties mean that businesses here who purchase goods, raw materials, equipment, or supplies from south of the border are going to have to pay 50% more. That, of course, because of the U.S. tariffs and the Canadian tariffs as well. Jasmin Guinette is with the Canadian Federation of Independent Business. He's worried that Canada's counter-tariffs are going to hurt manufacturing, construction, wholesale, as well as retail businesses.
12: There are many businesses that could not sustain the trade war if it is going to last more than 3 months.
10: Guinette says that support measures coming from Ottawa and Quebec, mostly geared toward larger companies. He says the best thing Ottawa can do is work to get those trade talks with the U.S. restarted. A driver in Lévis paying a high price for trying to challenge another driver to a drag race overnight. That other driver, by the way, turned out to be a police officer. Happened around midnight on President Kennedy. The driver allegedly challenging the other car, which turned out to be an unmarked police cruiser, to a race, then took off. He was finally stopped and is facing a $4,300 fine and the suspension of his license. And finally, mayors in the Richelieu Valley are calling on candidates in this provincial election to make public transit a priority. They are complaining that the current funding model simply not keeping up as the region continues to grow and travel habits continue to change. Chris Curry's reports.
13: Standing outside a train station in Mont-Saint-Hilaire, eight regional mayors east of Montreal are asking the next provincial government to be more ambitious when it comes to public transit. They say more and more their residents need reliable ways to travel between communities on the South Shore, not just into Montreal. Mont-Saint-Hilaire Mayor Marc-André Gertin says municipalities want a greater say in how the system is run.
14: There are governance issues. There are certainly issues in terms of the quality of services. There are issues in terms of financing, where the money comes from, and how this is reinvested in all sectors of the Communauté Métropolitaine de Montréal.
13: Chambly Mayor Alexandra Labbé says municipalities also need to find a way to pay for local service as the REM expands.
15: We tend to forget the local offer has to grow together. If not, we're gonna have like huge parking lots along all stations of the REM, and we won't have like the great bus dessert that goes with it.
13: L'Abbé says the REM is important, but local bus service needs to grow alongside it as the South Shore's population grows. The mayors want candidates to come up with a long-term plan for who makes decisions about transit and who pays for it. Chris Curries, CBC News, Mont-Saint-Hilaire.
10: And that was your CBC News. Turning to the weather now from Environment Canada in Montreal. Cloudy, showers beginning through the morning and 23 degrees. Showers, risk of thunderstorms this afternoon in the Laurentians and 21. Sherbrooke into Quebec City, increasing clouds through the day. A 40% chance of showers later. A high of 22 in Sherbrooke and 21 degrees for the Quebec City area. For Gaspé, increasing clouds throughout the afternoon today with a high of 18 degrees. Showers overnight. And cloudy chance of showers this morning and into the afternoon for Val-d'Or and a high of 22.
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0: News, all of the leaders of the five main parties are gearing up for one of their first major televised events to make their pitches to the public. It's called the Cinq Chefs event on Radio Canada this evening. Not a traditional debate. They'll face a series of one-on-one series of questions by the hosts that'll be happening later this evening for the day. Today, the leaders of the Liberals, Conservatives are in the Quebec City area today, as well as the PQ. Christine Fréchette with the CAQ is in Mont-Saint-Hilaire. Rouba Gazal with Quebec Solidaire is off the campaign trail as she preps for this evening's event. And good news for parents at the Royal West Academy School in Montreal West. They've been pushing to get a crossing guard at what is considered to be a possibly and potentially dangerous intersection in front of the school. And that guard is now in place. The Montreal police are providing the crossing guard, at least until some work on the area is completed. And then the situation will be reassessed. Weather forecast now in Montreal. Cloudy with showers beginning through the morning and a high of 23. Showers, risk of thunderstorms this afternoon in Laurentians and 21. Sherbrooke into Quebec City, increasing clouds with a chance of showers during the day today and highs around 22 degrees. Increasing clouds in the Gaspé region as well in 18, and cloudy, chance of showers through the day in the Val-d'Or area and windy with a high of 22 degrees.
1: I'm Tom Power. You're listening to Q. You're in the middle of my conversation with Rick Campanelli. If you were even remotely interested in music in the 90s and early 2000s in Canada, you might know him as Rick the Temp, one of the VJs at Much Music. Again, if you're not as familiar, this Canadian channel, which was dedicated to music videos, but was so much more for people of my generation. I mean, it was like a lifeline to art and culture and being cool. Anyway, never worked on me, but you know what I mean. Rick's new memoir tells the story of how he became Rick the Temp, about all the fun people, you know, he met backstage and all the amazing stuff he did at Much Music. But it also reveals something that no one really knew. Rick, that whole time, was developing a very serious gambling addiction that led to incredibly dangerous behavior. And in the next part of this conversation, you're going to hear just how bad it got and why he wants to tell his story now. The hint is it has to do with the gambling ads on TV and his young son. But to get there, I had to ask him, when did this sports betting start to get out of hand?
2: I think when I made the biggest bet of my life and I won. And this was, I wasn't even married to my first wife yet.
1: You were still at Much?
2: I was still at Much, yeah. And I had met someone that was in the world as well. And his buddy was a bookie. And
1: right, because you decided, I want to go beyond pro line.
2: I did decide that. But yeah, so I wanted to make a bigger bet. But I put a lot of money down on this one game. After gambling, not much.
1: How much was it?
2: Like a couple thousand.
1: Yeah.
2: And we'd won. I'd won. And that means you doubled your money. And I'm a big sports guy. I love watching sports. And now I'm making money just watching sports. That moment, that's when I got hooked. Like really hooked, seriously hooked with big bets.
1: All of a sudden you're going to meet bookies in Toronto, meeting them in parking lots, like meeting them in the back of their cars. Mm. How did you feel even when you were writing about this time in your life?
2: I'm not proud of it. That's for sure. I was ashamed of it, embarrassed of it when it was happening.
1: Really?
2: Can only imagine all these years later. I'm glad I got it out of my system.
1: Well, because I wouldn't have said you were ashamed of what was happening, though. Come to think of it, no one at work knows.
2: Oh gosh, no. So I would. This was happening more now at ET.
1: So you left Much Music. Well, yeah, because it's worth saying you leave Much Music. Your story at Much Music is sort of the story of Much Music, because Much Music went from being a music video focused channel to having a lot of games, to having more reality shows, MTV encroaching in.
2: Culture shows.
1: I like MTV. The way you wrote about that sort of life.
2: Oh, thank you.
1: About the demise. When did you first start to realize Much Music was starting?
2: Oh gosh, I saw it all happening and I was still there for a few years. I saw it all coming in. You know, our breaks used to be talking about the music videos, the bands, the music directors, everything about the videos, because we were all about that, all about those stories and that information. And now, all those years later, it's about, okay, read this, we're giving away this backpack, and we want people to watch this show so they can win this backpack from this company. It's all that now. It was starting to become a big money-generating machine, and I felt kind of

0: with Angie and my parents and the other people that were involved. My friends didn't know.
1: I guess, how are you feeling with this book coming out? This is the first big sit-down interview you've
0: after
1: done.
0: After talking to you about it all, no, I feel good. I feel good. I'm ready to get this out there. And I owe it to the people that tuned in to watch me all these years. They didn't know this side of me. I was hiding it from them. I don't like

0: Deschênes, mayor of Notre-Dame-de-l'Île-Pérouse, says a traffic backlog affects residents' quality of life.
1: Traffic is intense, and it's getting more and more intense every day. Businesses don't thrive here along the highway.
0: According to the Vaudreuil-Soulanges Municipal Regional County, around 64,000 vehicles use that stretch of road daily. Along the 7 kilometers, there are 10 stoplights, making traffic stop and go and creating long lineups. Claude Comeau, mayor of Paincourt, says the MRC wants to see the next government commit to redeveloping the highway as part of the Quebec infrastructure plan with a timeline.
2: Eliminating all the lights, and there's going to be an overpass or an underpass on the 20 on the island, so it'll be free-flowing.
0: Vaudreuil Mayor Paul Dumoulin says traffic will only get worse with an influx of workers making their way to the new hospital in Vaudreuil-Dorion.
3: We want to have some answer from all the parti politique.
0: He's inviting all Quebec party leaders and candidates for Vaudreuil to take a drive and see for themselves. He says officials plan to maintain pressure on whoever is elected. Chloe Rinaldi, CBC News, Vaudreuil-Dorion.
4: Meanwhile, Quebec City's mayor says he wants to hear concrete solutions from the CAM candidates during this campaign when it comes to fighting homelessness. Bruno Marchand points out that all the main parties have agreed to hold a summit on that issue in the months to come. But Marchand says action is needed right away if the province is to find places to live for the 12,000 people experiencing homelessness. He says eliminating homelessness in Quebec will not happen overnight, but the time to act is now.
5: It's a matter of decades, one or two. But we can't, at first, for the next 4 years, have an engagement about maybe reducing by half, maybe reducing by... But we need those leaders to engage themselves. We need those leaders to be accountable for that. And you're not accountable when you don't have ambitious goals.
4: The mayor also says he'd like to see a census of the homeless population taken every year instead of every 3 to keep the info up to date. And with students now back in class for the fall, parents at a Montreal area school welcoming a long-requested crossing guard at Royal West Academy in Montreal West. Parents have been lobbying to get someone back there since the students were injured in front of the school. Blake Sarago was out in front of Royal West this morning as the students began arriving.
6: Students are passing through a parade of cars right now as they make their way across the Ainslie and Westminster intersection. And as you mentioned, Sean, now they have a crossing guard watching over their shoulders, making sure the coast is clear. He's a cadet that was assigned by the SPVM, and he's going to be overseeing the crosswalk in the morning and the afternoon. Students are now crossing the road without having to keep their head on a swivel like usual. And here's what Sec 4 student Colton Derby has to say.
7: The crossing guard is a good temporary solution. I find it worked really well last year. I don't know, it makes it more obvious for the cars to stop, I feel.
6: A temporary crossing guard was assigned to the intersection by Montreal police last spring. This came after 2 students were hit by a car in February, resulting in minor injuries. Joanna Dewey is on the parents' committee of Royal West, and she's happy with the new temporary solution, but she's concerned about tensions rising in the area.
8: We're relieved in one sense. We also know that it's not over because there's a lot of work that's going to be done in this area, and we are not convinced that drivers are going to react in a positive way.
6: Montreal West plans to reduce the roadway from 4 lanes to 2 and eliminate 2 left turn lanes, and the crossing guard will be in place until the roadwork has been completed in early October.
4: That was our own Blake Sarraga reporting for us from Montreal West this morning. That was your CBC News. Let's shift on over to the weather forecast now from Environment Canada. Montreal into the Laurentians. Cloudy skies, rain beginning through the day. Chance of thunderstorms in the Laurentians by the end of the day with highs from 21 to 23 degrees. Sherbrooke into Quebec City, increasing clouds as well. A chance of showers later today with highs around 21. Increasing clouds in Gaspé and 18 degrees, and cloudy with a chance of showers in Val-d'Or and 22.
9: Days are getting shorter, nights are getting longer, and you know what that means. Yes, it's fall, but it's also that magical time where we are blessed with the gifts of new and returning television shows. I'm El Amin Abdul Mahmoud. This is Commotion. Roxana Haddadi's here, Riley Yesno's here, and Jackson Weaver is here. And hello to all of you.
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9: To have you here. Listen, we got so much new TV to talk about. I think we should start with North of North, if you guys don't mind. Season 2 just arrived, right? Season 2 of the comedy series just premiered on CBC and APTN. The show centers on Siaya, and Siaya is so funny. And she's played by Anna Lam. She's trying to figure out her life. She's just separated from her husband. And she's like, okay, how do I make sense of the life that I'm living now

0: charged in connection with a passenger's death during an excursion on the St. Lawrence River. Jean-Pierre Allaire is accused of criminal negligence causing the death of William Santander. The victim died after falling off the back of a boat during a cruise on the river during the summer of 2024. There had been about 20 people on the craft at the time. Now, taking a look at the weather forecast in Montreal today, showers about 5 to 10 millimeters worth. The high 23, humidex 28, UV index 3 or moderate. Tonight, the shower should end late in the evening. Wind gusts, the low 19. And in Quebec City today, cloudy with a chance of showers, a high 21. UV index 4 or moderate. Tonight, showers about 15 millimeters worth, the low 17.
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10: Hi there, I'm Sean Appel. 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Today, Quebec Solidaire will tell you about their platform. 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That's coming up right after the news.
11: This is CBC News. Good afternoon. It's 12 o'clock. I'm Simon Nakaneshny with your CBC News from Montreal. And we begin with some breaking news from the Quebec City Courthouse. A judge has found Canadian rapper Kanan not guilty of sexual assault. Kanan, whose real name is Kanan Abdi Warsame, was accused of sexually assaulting a woman in her 20s at the Hilton Hotel in Quebec City in 2010 when he was performing at the Festival d'Été. He denied the allegations and insisted the encounter they had was consensual. In the ruling today, the judge stated both versions were plausible and consistent on several points and that the court could not therefore declare Kanan guilty beyond a reasonable doubt. We'll have more on this developing story later this afternoon. To the election campaign, the Assembly of First Nations for Quebec and Labrador wants commitments from party leaders ahead of the provincial election on October 5th. The AFNQL is asking the next premier to focus on health and family services, policing, and education in their communities. At the heart of the demands are more First Nations leadership in all of those departments to build a more inclusive society in Quebec. The Quebec Liberals say if elected, they would favor a collaborative approach, allowing communities to make decisions for themselves. Quebec Solidaire says it would forge new partnerships and adopt the United Nations Declaration on the Rights of Indigenous Peoples.

0: The other parties so far have not responded to CBC's request for comment. And with the five main party leaders gearing up for one of their main events of the campaign, it should be a lighter day on the campaign trail today. Ideal Canada is hosting its Sank Chef program tonight, where all the leaders will face rounds of one-on-one questions from the hosts. Ahead of that, though, most of the leaders are in the Quebec City area, with the exception of Christine Fréchette, who has an event in Mont-Saint-Hilaire. Quebec Solidaire's Ruby Gazelle is not on the campaign trail today as she preps for that evening event. Now, the trade war, the U.S. is retaliating to Canada's own retaliatory tariffs, with Donald Trump issuing proclamations that could ban the import of alcohol and several other products and impose new tariffs on other Canadian goods. Chief business correspondent Peter Armstrong has more about how the tariff tit-for-tat is making trouble for the trade talks.
1: For every step that's been taken, specifically the steps that have been taken in the last 24 hours of the implementation of the Canadian tariffs and then this response from the Americans, each one of those steps takes us further from the table itself. And the problem with these escalatory cycles, we're in a spiral now where everything seems like it needs a response. And once you get into that, it can get really hard to get out of that cycle. And so every step further from that table we were at, what, two weeks ago, where, yeah, things fell apart at the end. But through those conversations, there was broad consensus on both sides, including the Canadians, that like the rough shape of a deal was coming into place. Things happened at the end. There was a moment there where things were starting to look like, yeah, we could maybe come to an agreement. We are so far away from that moment now. And each one of these steps and each of the responses to it embolden the path away from it rather than the path towards it.
0: Peter Armstrong reporting on the tariffs. Global oil prices are climbing as fighting between the U.S. and Iran flares up, hovering this morning around $100 U.S. a barrel. The surge comes as Iran says it has attacked two American vessels and eight oil tankers in the Persian Gulf. Crystal Gamansing has more.
2: This morning, Iran says it attacked vessels in the Strait of Hormuz, including American warships, a claim disputed by U.S. military officials. Traffic in the shipping route for about 20% of the world's oil is nearly at a standstill, while global oil prices are rising quickly. Oil tankers in ports in Kuwait and Bahrain were also threatened by Iran, according to a statement carried on state media. The Islamic Revolutionary Guard also claims to have inflicted heavy damage after bombing a U.S. military base in eastern Jordan. Reuters news agency is quoting an unnamed U.S. official who says all American troops were accounted for. Jordanian forces say they intercepted 18 of 20 ballistic missiles fired by Iran. The attacks followed U.S. strikes Tuesday that destroyed five Iranian tankers, sinking one. Crystal Gamansing, CBC News, Jerusalem.
0: A trial is underway for a boat captain charged in connection with a passenger's death during an excursion on the St. Lawrence River. Jean-Pierre Allaire is accused of criminal negligence causing the death of William Santander. The victim died after falling off the back of the boat during a cruise on the river during the summer of 2024. There had been about 20 people on the boat at the time. Prosecutors argue that the defendant had been ordered not to transport passengers by Transport Canada. They allege there were several problems on the boat the night of the drowning, including no guardrail at the back where the victim fell in and insufficient life vests on board. The trial is set to last a week. And Norway is saying a final farewell to King Harald V. The choir singing as pallbearers carry the king's coffin into Oslo's cathedral. Harald's son, the new king Hakon, and other royals walked behind the draped coffin. Harald died late August at the age of 89. He was Europe's oldest monarch. And that was the CBC News. Now, here's your look at the Environment Canada weather forecast. In Montreal today, rainy and windy, the high 23. The humidity will make it feel more like 28, though. Tonight, still a chance of showers with some wind gusts, the low 19. For Quebec City, cloudy with a 40% chance of showers this afternoon, the high 21. Showers overnight, about 15 millimeters expected and a low of 17. In Sherbrooke today, cloudy with a 60% chance of showers, the high 22. Tonight, showers and wind

0: Gus, the low 18. And for Gaspé today, increasing cloudiness early in the afternoon, the high getting up to 18 degrees, showers beginning overnight, risk of a thunderstorm as well, the low dropping to 11. 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
1: Thanks very much, Simon Nakanishny. Welcome to the program.

on the program today, we're going to start our one-on-ones with Quebec's main parties. We're going to have someone from each of the main parties come in over the next few weeks during the campaign. So today, your questions for Quebec Solidaire. Phone number 514-597-4500. 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

0: minutes now after 12 o'clock. Over the next few weeks, we're going to feature one-on-ones with the major parties. They are vying for your vote in the upcoming election. We want to help you. And we start today with Québec Solidaire. The party was founded in 2006. Québec Solidaire did not win any seats in its first election. That was in 2007. In the next one, though, 2008, Amir Kadir won the party's first seat. Since then, in subsequent elections, they have increased their seat count every time. They ended up with 11 seats in the last general election. That was in 2022. They climbed to 12 seats because of a by-election the next year, a by-election that was won by the person who is with us here today to represent the party, Guillaume Clichy-Rivard, the MNA for Saint-Henri-Saint-Anne. The party doesn't have a leader the way other parties do. It has two co-spokespeople, Saul Zanetti and Ruba Ghazal. You might have seen their faces on the party's orange bus or on the many signs that they've put up, along with the slogan, C'est possible, it's possible. Today is your chance to ask any question you want to Guillaume Clichy-Rivard about Québec Solidaire. We're also going to hear from a CBC journalist. We're going to talk with a pollster and with you, I hope. Our phone number today, 514-597-4500, toll free 1-877-597-4500. And the text line again, 514-566-9066. In studio with me is Guillaume Clichy-Rivard, who, as I said, was elected in 2023 in that by-election. Guillaume Clichy-Rivard, welcome. Thank you for being here.
1: Thank you so much for the invitation, really.
0: I should say welcome back. Mm-hmm. As I said, you won your seat in a by-election, but before that, in the general election, you did this with us in 2022.
1: Absolutely.
0: And you lost.
1: I did.
0: Why did you agree to do this again?
1: Well, I mean, it's an exceptional experience. It is also very challenging. I'm happy to face that challenge again, and I'm very hopeful that we can have very positive and good discussions forward. My aim is to win Saint-Henri-Saint-Anne a second time. So, what's best than to address everyone here in Montreal, trying to get their support again in the Southwest?
0: Let's zoom out a little bit, not just for the people in the Southwest. Anybody listening right now across Quebec, what is this election about?
1: For us, we believe it's about cost of living. It's about challenges, financial challenges. I believe it's harder and harder for people to manage financially. I mean, rent has increased tremendously in the last years, cost of groceries as well. And I'm knocking door to doors. Yesterday, I celebrated my 10,000 doors that I knocked, speaking with thousands of citizens. And the first conversation that we have is about cost of living, and people are struggling.
0: What are people saying?
1: They say they don't know how they're going to face the next rent increase. They're very very anxious. They talk to me about the price of groceries as well. They end up with a $300-$400 bill on their credit card, and they find that they have to go back to the grocery store.

0: was 4 or 5 days afterwards asking themselves what happened, because they used to suffice for the week with those amounts. So, I mean, it's to me, really what people are talking about are those two topics. And I would say as well, a lot of people are talking to me about the homelessness crisis. Cohabitation is not easy. There's a lot more people living in the streets. There are encampments quite everywhere now in the Quebec province, but Montreal being the center of it, obviously. And cohab is not easy for everybody, for anybody. And people want to find and want for us to find some solutions for that. I mean, and obviously it's not a societal project to have people living outside, obviously. So I'm fighting as well for projects to reintegrate people into affordable housing with some social and community support to make sure we can make a difference. And those are mainly the team we're discussing door to doors every day.
1: What's the goal for the party in this election?
0: I mean, the goal is always to have as much M&A as possible and to discuss about and develop on our message. The slogan, as you mentioned, is "C'est possible," meaning "it's possible." And we put this
1: together.
0: What's the
1: edge, by the way? "C'est possible" is what's possible.
0: What's possible? Exactly.
1: Asking you. Yes, what is possible?
0: Exactly. It's always detailed with a measure. So controlling rent, it's possible. Making sure grocery is more affordable, it's possible. Making sure that we have the funds to repair our schools, repair our public transport system, it's possible. So it's really together with the measures we're pushing forward. And Ruba has been finishing most of her media conference with "it's possible" at the end of it, stating, yes, we can. Yes, we can make a difference. And this is how we believe we can make it. So it's possible for us to see a more inclusive Quebec, a more affordable Quebec, a Quebec where everybody can suffice to its fundamental rights and matters. And this is why we're fighting.
1: Phone number here is 514-597-4500, toll-free 1-877-597-4500, and the text line 514-566-9066. I will ask one question right now from the text line. This is from Kate from Villeray. Does Quebec Solidaire think they would do better in elections if Quebec independence was not part of their platform? It is part of your platform.
0: Definitely.
1: You're a sovereigntist party.
0: It's a good question. Questions that's been asked and being asked on both sides. Some people are asking me or telling me it would be quite more difficult if we weren't in favor of independence. And people are telling me quite the opposite sometimes, that it would be quite frantically more easy for us if we were. So it's a very hard balance. Quebec Solidaire is not putting forward or changing its values based on polls. It's based on the very fundament that you mentioned in 2006, where Françoise David, Amir Kadir, and other party founders were declined its vision. And going forward with that, it's a version of independence that is quite different from the one from the Parti Québécois, which people are mainly used to. It's a very inclusive project. It's a green project as well that goes directly and fundamentally with the environmental crisis attack at stake, making sure we can solve it or doing our best to do it. And it's also directly in collaboration and into reconciliation with the First People, which have been too many times abandoned in that debate. So to be frank and to answer the question, I'm really hearing both on door to doors. People are asking me, why aren't you more direct and open on the independence issue? And others are asking me, why don't you put it backwards? And truly moving forward, what we do believe is in our values. And this is how Quebec Solidaire was founded. And this is how it's going forward as well.
1: Again, that's Guillaume Clichy-Rivard. He is running for re-election in the Montreal riding of Sainte-Anne, and he is here with us representing the party. You can ask anything you want. Phone number is 514-597-4500, toll-free 1-877-597-4500, or that text line again, 514-566-9066. We'll take a little pause here. Guillaume, you can go back into listening mode, because joining us in studio is my colleague Natalia Weichsel, who has been following the campaign for us, covering it, was on Quebec Solidaire's bus in the first week of the campaign, is going to be on the bus again in the last week of the campaign, and keeping an eye on the Quebec Solidaire campaign overall, but has taken time with us. Natalia, hello there.
2: Good afternoon.
1: How did things go on the bus in that first week?
2: Well, it was my very first time covering an election campaign as a bus reporter, so

0: I really had no expectations. I had nothing really to compare it to based on previous reporting. But it was a really neat experience because, you know, even on the very first day, on launch day for Québec Solidaire, you know, co-spokesperson Ruba Ghazal talked about wanting to go everywhere in the province. And it really kind of feels like that's what we did in that first week. Altogether, I think we traveled more than 2,000 kilometers. Mm. We started out in big cities, Montreal, Quebec City, Sherbrooke. And then we went west through the Outaouais and Gatineau, and then up into the Abitibi, all the way to Rouyn-Noranda. I never thought I would travel that far to Rouyn-Noranda. So it was busy. You know, we were moving from place to place. And, you know, once the ball got rolling, I also really did see a party spokesperson, Ruba Ghazal, who really sort of found her footing.
1: Okay, so let's talk vibes here. What were you hearing from party members during those early days of the campaign?
0: You know, I spent a lot of time interviewing and asking questions to party co-spokesperson Ruba Ghazal. She was sort of alone without party co-spokesperson Saul Zanetti for a large portion of the campaign when I was with her. She was fronting a lot of the events, a lot of these moments on her own. And one thing that stood out to me is that I was hearing and seeing very much a co-spokesperson who is focused on having a positive style of leadership, but also in general, a positive campaign. You know, she's spoken about this in interviews I've noticed, but firsthand, what that looked like for me in my perspective as a reporter is even in the ways in which she answered questions from reporters, or more so the topics she would give a more emotional answer to. A good example of this is when we were in Quebec City visiting the riding of Taschereau. Now, I'll give you some context here. It's an interesting riding. It's the riding of Québec Solidaire incumbent Étienne Grandmont, but it's also a riding that on the Parti Québécois side has experienced sort of what I call a revolving door of candidates in this 2026 provincial election campaign. The PQ has had three different candidates named in Taschereau. Notably, one of those candidates was Vincent Marissal. Now, this is where it gets interesting. Marissal used to be a Québec Solidaire candidate. He sat as an independent, then was named as a PQ candidate, but only for about 2 days before he was shortly ousted from the party for an alleged ethics breach. So a lot of interesting things that were happening here. And if we go back to Ruba Ghazal and her positive style of leadership, you know, us reporters, we sort of badgered her with questions about Marissal and the whole Parti Québécois situation. And the response that we got was sort of a firm, no negative comments reaction to Marissal and to the Parti Québécois. And the question was very quickly brought back to focus on Québec Solidaire, to focus on the Québec Solidaire campaign and the, quote, wonderful QS candidates, quote, that are running. So it's something that stood out to me because we didn't really see Ruba Ghazal be on the attacking side of things. She was rarely pointing fingers and leaning into these negative comments, not to say that she would not criticize the other parties, but it was a firm stance of having a positive style of leadership that stood out to me. And here is a tape element from that exact moment when we were in Taschereau. Let's have a listen in.
2: Well, I let the Parti Québécois and other parties manage their own election and their own candidates. What I can tell is for the people of the Taschereau, they know Étienne Grandmont, they know his expertise in environment, in public transportation, and also he knows and he has solution for the people here who are struggling with the cost of living, and we have solution, and I'm confident that we will continue and he will continue that good work that he have been done since 2022. And I trust the intelligence of people here in Taschereau, and I hope that that people will vote for them, because they are the people will decide.
1: Okay, so a lot going on there, including a siren, I think. But she is, as you can hear, sort of emphasizing the positive. You're making that really clear. The party, it has gone through a lot of change. She is one of two new co-leaders for this election, or co-spokespeople, as they prefer to say. What shape is the party in right now?
0: I think the word change is the right word I would use to describe it. What's interesting, though, is that this change hasn't necessarily happened recently or overnight. You know, it seems that, you know, there's been some time in between this change. If we take a look at, you know, Ruba Ghazal, she's been co-spokesperson for Quebec Solidaire

0: for almost 2 full years. Manon Massé, for example, announced that she would be stepping away from politics and not seeking re-election almost a year ago. It was last spring that Gabriel Nadeau-Dubois announced his immediate resignation as co-spokesperson and party leader of Québec Solidaire. So there's, in a way, a lot of time that has passed. But what's interesting is that it seems that despite this time, it's still something that's impacting the Québec Solidaire brand in a way. And beyond the polls, as a reporter, I did sometimes feel that Québec Solidaire was struggling to sort of forge a distinctive voice without these people. And, you know, I witnessed this sometimes firsthand in those small interactions that I would have with voters, where these very well-known figures in the party have sort of created a shadow for some of the other candidates that are coming in to replace them. And it sort of made it difficult for those new candidates to be recognizable to people. And I think of this interaction, for example, that I had in the riding of Saint-Marie-Saint-Jacques with the riding of Manon Massé. And here's how the situation sort of unfolded. Québec Solidaire arrives in their bus at the corner of Ontario Street. There's an activity going on. It's Le Festival des Arts de Ruelle Festival in Montreal's back alleys, basically. Mm-hmm. And music, costumes, just energy all over the place. And Québec Solidaire shows up. They have three people fronting this event: Rouba Gazal, Manon Massé, and Roxane Milo. Now, Milo is the Québec Solidaire candidate running in Saint-Marie-Saint-Jacques. She's been involved with the party quite intensely for the last few years, as party president even. And the scene at this festival was very much these three women walking around, interacting with people in this back alley. And I saw people have these huge and almost emotional reactions to seeing Manon Massé. You know, people were hugging her and taking photos with her and really sort of excited to see her. But it was also sort of obvious to me that Manon Massé is leaving a big hole in the community and big shoes to fill.
1: Right, so there to lend support, but not running again.
0: Exactly. So for someone like Roxane Milo, I saw her introducing herself to people, really having to do that basic work of, this is who I am, this is me running in the election campaign. And there was an interesting exchange that stood out to me with some of the residents. I spoke with two people that live in the neighborhood, Gabi Cassa and Marie-Odile Cormier, and they told me a little bit about just how interesting this transition is for them, getting to know a new candidate. Let's have a listen in.
2: It's about us learning to know her and her learning to know us. You know, it's like, voilà, like we did with Manon.
3: Exactly.
2: I mean, yeah, that's what happened. You know, we it's a relationship. I think that was the beautiful thing that we developed with Manon Massé, like a real relationship with her. So the hope is that we're gonna be able to do the same thing with Roxane.
3: Roxane.
1: They got there. They got the name eventually.
0: That's right. Okay, they met her. They are open also to meeting these new candidates. It's about building that relationship, though, like they talked about.
1: So to close up with you here, and we heard a little bit of this already from the candidate who is sitting here and listening to us, but what's your sense of the issues that Québec Solidaire is focusing on in their election?
0: Lowering the cost of rent, housing, that's very, very big. Lowering the cost of groceries, cost of living in general. Prioritizing public transportation, repairing, reinvigorating the system that already exists. Taxing wealthy households that make more than $25 million, that is an announcement we heard about. And also a bunch of other measures that sort of build solidarity, if you will. Reforming the electoral system, raising minimum wage to $20 an hour. All of this sort of fits into these five pillars, I would say, that have been really prominent for the party.
1: Natalia, thank you for coming in.
0: Thank you for having me.
1: I know it's
0: me.
1: A busy time. My colleague, CBC reporter Natalia Weichsel, who was on the Québec Solidaire bus in the first week, is going to be on the last week and keeping an eye on the Québec Solidaire campaign throughout. We are spending the hour today with Guillaume Clichy-Rivard, who is representing Québec Solidaire today. You can ask any question you want. Phone number is 514-597-4500 or toll-free. It's 1-877-597-4500. And I want to go right back to our phone lines, or to our phones for the first time today. Let's go to NDG. Let's talk with Jennifer. Hi, Jennifer.
4: Hi. Hi, Sean.
1: Do you have a question?
4: Yes, I do. I just want to know,

0: or if the parties think this is a very fair election campaign, an election, holding an election, when the rights of the minorities are being discriminated against. And I would like to know what the pushback from Quebec Solidaire is against depriving English speakers from getting the information in English about the essential aspects of the election. I'm also a senior, and many seniors do not have access to this QR code or accessing it, or may not even be using computers. I'm not saying that a lot of us don't have it, but there will be some. So I feel that the minority rights are being discriminated against, and I just want to know what Quebec Solidaire is doing to push back and make this more of a fair election. Thank you.
1: Thank you so much for your question. And so really specifically, Guillaume Clichy-Rivard, I guess I would want an answer for you about what we've heard about Elections Quebec and their decision, which they say was spurred by a government decision to mail voter information documents in French and in French only for this election. Where do you stand on that?
2: Yes. Thank you for your question, Jennifer. Truly, I do believe firmly into fundamental rights and language rights. And I've been quite vocal in the last years representing Saint-Henri-Saint-Anne, namely, as to defend English voters' rights as well. And I believe this is a wrong decision from the CAQ, from the government, and that obliges Élections Québec not to send those documents in English. I believe it would be absolutely, and it is absolutely essential that those documents be sent in English. I campaign every day with English voters. I speak English doors to doors. I explain to them or discuss with them about many issues of our platform. And it is very clear for us that the divisive position from the CAQ in the last years, trying to divide Anglos and Francos, is not the way forward for Quebec. I believe Quebec as a whole should fight forward for more justice, for more accessible rent, for much more challenges that unites us rather than divides us. And I continue and will continue to press for that decision to be changed. I understand, I was told that it's unlikely to be moving before Election Day because of Élections Québec as mandate from the CAQ last bill, but I keep informing all my constituents, and I keep fighting for fair information and for people to get as much detail as they can in English as well.
1: Are you hearing about that issue when you go door to door?
2: I am. In the last 10 days, it was raised a couple of times. What we took as promise is that we took the phone number of the people directly impacted and promised to call them back when all the details would be known, to make sure 100% we would give them the information that they deserve, whether they would vote for us or not. And it's not important for us at that time. And we will do so, and we've started doing so. I mean, there's people we need to call back as soon as we know their absolute final location of voting, and we will do so until the end.
1: We are spending the hour today with Guillaume Clichy-Rivard, who is here representing Quebec Solidaire. We're going to continue with more of your questions. Phone number 514-597-4500 or toll-free 1-877-597-4500. 12:30 right now. Time for news headlines. Look at your forecast as well. Here's Simon Nakaneshny.
3: Hi, Sean. Well, a verdict today in a high-profile trial in Quebec City. A judge has found Canadian musician Kanon not guilty of sexual assault. Kanon, whose real name is Kanon Abdi-Warsame, was accused of sexually assaulting a woman in her 20s. At a hotel in Quebec City in 2010 when he was performing at the Festival d'été. He denied the allegations and insisted the only encounter they had was consensual. In a decision delivered today, a judge stated both versions were plausible and consistent on several points, and that the court could not therefore find Warsame guilty beyond a reasonable doubt. And to the campaign trail, it's a relatively calm day on the provincial election campaign today. Quebec's main five party leaders are gearing up for one of the major events. Radio-Canada is hosting its Cinq Chefs program tonight, where all the leaders will face rounds of one-on-one questions from the hosts. Now, taking a look at the weather forecast from Environment Canada. In Montreal today, rainy and windy, about 5 to 10 millimeters of rain.

0: expected. The high 23, the humidex 28, though. Tonight, still a chance of showers, wind gusts, a low 19. Tomorrow, mix of sun and cloud, 22 degrees the high. For Quebec City, cloudy with a 40% chance of showers this afternoon. The high getting up to 21. Showers overnight, about 15 millimeters expected. The low dropping to 17. Also a chance of rain tomorrow, 18 degrees the high. In Sherbrooke today, cloudy with a 60% chance of showers, a high 22. Tonight, showers and windy, the low 18. Tomorrow, also a chance of showers and the high 21. And for Gaspé, increasing cloudiness early in the afternoon, the high 18. Showers should begin overnight, risk of a thunderstorm as well, the low 11. A few more showers expected tomorrow and a high of 24 degrees. I'll be back at 1 o'clock with more news.
1: Thanks, Simon. On Radio Noon today, we are spending the hour with Quebec Solidaire. It's the first of what are going to be several of these one-on-ones during the campaign. One person from a main party here to answer any question that you might have. Today, we're with Quebec Solidaire and with Guillaume Clichy-Rivard. He was elected in 2023 in a by-election. He represents the Montreal riding of Saint-Henri-Saint-Anne. And he's ready to talk with you. Phone number 514-597-4500. Toll free is 1-877-597-4500. Let's go right back to the phones. We'll go to Ville-Marie here in the Montreal area, and we'll speak with Matt. Hi, Matt.
2: Hey, Sean. Hi, Guillaume.
1: Hi.
2: My stance on this particular election is that if the Quebec Solidaire is capable of winning in my riding, I would vote for them. I am not a separatist, and I don't know how anybody could reasonably be a separatist given what's going on at this particular juncture in our history. I do have one question for Guillaume. What is the party's stance on Aalto?
1: On the high-speed rail
3: yes.
1: project.
2: Yeah.
3: Well, thanks for your question, Matt. I believe Ville-Marie, you're within Sainte-Marie-Saint-Jacques riding where it was discussed earlier, having Roxane Milo follow through with Manon Massé. So it's been Quebec Solidaire riding for the last election. So I believe, yes, there are some solid chances, though nobody knows what's coming up forward. I can't predict the issue of that or the result of that election, obviously. For Aalto, obviously, there are some details about the exact entrance within Montreal, which we don't know exactly how this is going to unfold. But for the main project itself, we've been supportive. I think this high-speed train between Toronto going up to Montreal and then Quebec is something very positive for Quebec. We positioned ourselves in favor of it. Obviously, even in the southwest of Montreal, in Saint-Henri-Saint-Anne, there's some discussion as to where the train will be making its entrance, and there's some discussions to be having in the next couple of years. But the main position going up forward is very optimistic and defending the idea and the project.
2: Good. That's the right position to take. I know it's a complicated project because of all of the land that has to be taken away, and especially for farmers, it's very difficult when their land is divided by the rail and they have to travel great distances to get to their fields. Yeah. I understand how complex it is, but it's very important for Quebec to look outward in these times and not continually to look inward. And I think your stance is important, especially given what the PQ stance is on this issue, which is exactly the opposite of yours.
3: Definitely.
2: So you have a good chance of getting my vote.
3: Well, thank you so much, Matt. Truly appreciate it.
1: Thanks for the phone call.
2: Thank you.
1: Phone number again, 514-597-4500. That's if Montreal is a local number. Text line is 514-566-9066. From the text line, Guillaume Clichy-Rivard, Henry from Westmount says, how would Quebec Solidaire deal with the problem of people leaving the ER without being seen and improve access to health care services?
3: It's a good question as well. Quebec Solidaire presented its vision for a better first line access with regards to medical care last weekend. And we want to bring back CLSCs in the center of how we do access healthcare services. I believe the dismantling of those very important core services for Quebec healthcare system in the last decades and its over-centralization, rather back to Santé Québec or directly to hospitals, I think.

0: is not giving us the exact services we're deserving. So Québec Solidaire wants to push for a return of within the public sector of those who left towards its private components, and to make sure we can have a more detailed and more open space for and services for people that are truly deserving to access medical services. And of course, the hospital for us is not the right way to receive service, as are not urgent, that is not requires emergencies. And making sure that there's more spot available, there's more access within CLSCs directly next to homes and directly next to citizens is something we're going to push forward. And we want to move up to 400 CLSCs. We're around a bit under 300 these days, and we want to make sure after two mandates that we would be up to 400 of those to make sure that the ER is not the first way going when you need to get services after 12 or actually after 8 p.m. and that you do have services next to your homes that are a lot more focused and oriented to making sure you can get the service you need. Because of course, when people get to the ER and are being told you're going to be seen by a doctor in 26 or 28 hours, this, of course, doesn't work for anybody. So we want to make sure the CLSC is the right entrance door for as much people as we can, and that they see the doctor when they can, that they see the good professional as soon as they can, and not direct themselves very late at night to the ER because there's no other options for them.
1: And Santé Québec?
0: Santé Québec, we believe, should stay. We were not in favor of its the first bill, Bill 15, though at this time, speaking to people on the ground, I believe another reform structure is the last thing people need now on the ground. However, we would make sure to decentralize the decision making back to local communities, back to the ground, to make sure it's a lot more oriented into local needs, where Santé Québec made sure quite of the opposite in the last 2 years, an over-centralization of decision-making up to its very top, up to Montreal, Quebec, and now we want to make sure that locally the decisions are being taken.
1: Again, that is Guillaume Clich-Rivard. He's here representing Québec Solidaire. And you can join this conversation, local number 514-597-4500. Toll free 1-877-597-4500. This is something we're going to do several times during this campaign. And we're also, every time we do it, we're going to check in with a pollster because it is important to contextualize all of this. So, to that end, I spoke earlier today with Sébastien Dallaire. He's Chief Insights Officer with Léger Marketing. It's a Montreal-based analytics and market research firm. They do polling, including political and election polling. Here is my conversation with Sébastien Dallaire. Sébastien Dallaire, welcome to the program. Thanks for being here.
2: Always a pleasure.
1: Where does Québec Solidaire stand right now? What are the latest polling numbers looking like?
2: Right now, they're hovering at around 10%. So what we've seen is over the past 2 years, it had been a little bit more difficult for Québec Solidaire. They were mostly in the single digits. And now two of the last three polls, they've climbed back up in the double digits. So is it the start of a movement up for them? Remains to be seen. We'll see how the next few polls align. But it seems like their campaign so far is making a little bit of a difference. But the movement's too small to talk about a trend at this point. But they're so around 10% is where we have them.
1: Okay, maybe a trend lit or something like that, a trend in the making, perhaps. That overall number of 10% is probably not where they would want it to be. Can you give me an overall sense of the parties right now?
2: Mm-hmm. Well, and you're right, it's probably not where they want to be. And if we look back 3-4 years ago, they were more around 15, 16, they went up to 18%. So they're still far from their highest point. And when we look at the comparison with other parties, right now at 10%, that leaves Québec Solidaire quite far behind the leading parties. But we're going to have a lot of tight races. And then for Québec Solidaire, if they can stay above 10%, it probably means they can keep some, if not most, of their current ridings. Not too long ago, when they were down to 8-7, there was real threat for them of losing most of their seats. So the situation is a little bit better for them at this point.
1: I do remember conversations about them being perhaps

0: just wiped off the map, or maybe mm-hmm. keeping only one or two seats. So at this point, you're saying things are looking slightly up.
1: Yeah, it's and from all indications and then what we see and then coverage of their campaign so far, and from what we know about the core priorities of Quebecers, what we have in our data, we see Quebec Solidaire is hitting on the right nails right now. They're talking about cost of living, grocery bills, things that matter to Quebecers. Obviously, what is making it difficult for Quebec Solidaire is what also made it difficult for the NDP last year federally. It's Donald Trump. And it's this global economic uncertainty that everybody is facing. In those cases, it's harder for more progressive parties who their bread and butter is not about managing the economy, but it's about social issues, environmental issues. It's a little bit harder to really gain traction with voters in those circumstances.
0: So when you ask questions about that issue, about Donald Trump and dealing with the Americans and tariffs, how does Quebec Solidaire do on that issue?
1: They are trailing. They're in last position when we ask about similar questions, because that's not what they are known for. You know, they're managing the economy, shoring up industries, talking about business. That's not the DNA of Quebec Solidaire. They're more about, you know, talking about the little people, protecting citizens, defending social justice, talking about the environment, climate change. And they're trying to do this. And we see their message is well aligned with where a lot of Quebecers sit. But the overall noise is drowning their voice a little bit. We'll see now the debates are coming up. They'll have many opportunities to get their points across. And we'll see if it helps them move beyond the 10% mark they are at right now.
0: What about their leader, or the person who at least is sort of perceived as the leader of the party, Rouba Gazal? What does her polling look like?
1: What we've seen since the start of the campaign, and again, I'm not going to talk about a trend because the movements are within the margins, but we see that things are mostly positive for Rouba Gazal. Like, she wasn't very well known coming into this campaign. And what we're seeing is that voters are paying attention, and her personal numbers, whether it's about best premier or any other figures, and I'm not going to talk about other polls, but I've seen other polls that have been published about favorable opinions show that she is improving her standing with the population right now. So she seems to be doing a good job overall.
0: Okay, so one last question that's really about polling here. You said that they are at around 10%. When we look at the overall polls, how many people at this point say they could still change their minds?
1: Well, that's the challenge for Quebec Solidaire, or for any party that is not in a clear position to maybe compete for the win. In a situation like right now, where uncertainty is rampant, people are nervous, it tends to be unfavorable towards third parties. So the real challenge for them moving forward is making sure that they stay in the discussion, that they stay relevant, that they keep talking about issues that matter to Quebecers, so that they don't get drowned in all the noise. Yesterday, with what we heard, the trade war, now, you know, the Trump that decides to escalate the trade war, we know in the next few days it's going to be really topsy-turvy, if I could put it that way, and it's going to be hard for some parties to really be heard in all that noise.
0: When the top issue in the election appears to be this trade war, you're saying it could be really difficult for them just to be sort of noticed, even in the conversation.
1: In a case like this, where the news coverage is about the incumbents, it's about federally Mark Carney, it's about provincially Kristen Fréchette, it tends to make it harder for opposition parties to really cut through this noise, through this clutter, because citizens are worried about what's happening economically. They want to know what the government's doing to protect their industries, their jobs. And it is more difficult for leaders who are not in power to really be heard, although it's easier if you're one of the parties that is at least competing for government, because your viewpoint will still tend to be heard a little bit louder than if you're in fourth or fifth position. So that's the challenge right now for

0: Quebec City there.
1: Okay. What about their strengths right now?
0: Their strength is about, we know, and for a sustained period of time, Quebecers are worried about the state of healthcare. They're worried about making ends meet. They're worried about

0: Depending on how big the shadow of the trade war is during the campaign, as long as they can find ways to intertwine some of these priorities with the trade war and show that they have relevant solutions for Quebec, for Quebecers, to help them manage all this uncertainty, they will stay relevant. So I think right now they have picked on some of the core issues. They've talked a lot about the price of food, the price of housing. That needs to continue to be their message, because Quebecers are concerned about this and they will remain concerned about this.
1: What's at stake for the party in this election?
0: Well, Quebec Solidaire, for many election cycles, have been known for keeping their ridings. Once they win a riding, their ground game, their presence, make their elected members really sticky with the local population. And so they tend to keep their ridings. So with the numbers where they are right now, the challenge for them in this election cycle will be to keep those ridings, because if they start losing some, it will in a way break some of that historical strength of theirs of just slowly winning some ridings, keeping them, becoming entrenched and growing locally through the grassroots. So losing multiple seats could be very difficult for them moving forward, because that's always been their core strength.
1: Sébastien Deller, really good to speak with you. Thank you.

0: That, of course, was Sébastien Deller from Léger Marketing. And we're going to speak with Sébastien Deller every time we have one of the candidates in here from one of the main parties. Today, we're spending the hour with Guillaume Clich-Rivard from Québec Solidaire. Guillaume Clich-Rivard, you've been saying, okay, the main issue, cost of living, that's what you're hearing from people. And Sébastien Deller says that you guys are good on that message and that that's a strength. But then he says there's that shadow, there's the trade war, there's Donald Trump, and that's casting this shadow over everything. And he says it's hard for Québec Solidaire to even sort of be heard in that conversation. How do you deal with that?
1: Well, obviously, future is very unpredictable in those tariffs, counter tariffs. It's this kind of new war that we're witnessing every day. It is a big challenge for Quebecers, though Mr. Dallaire was clear that we need also to keep focus on other priorities of Quebecers as well. So we're trying to truly do both and remain very relevant and very on point on, as you mentioned, the cost of living, cost of rent, and those issues. While putting speaking about the talk of the town, those tariffs, and Riba Gazal was quite vocal about this in the last days and weeks. But then it is, of course, and I do agree with his assessment, it is more difficult for Québec Solidaire, but for every party. It's also difficult for Madame Fréchette. It's also difficult because, I mean, we're not at the negotiation table. We don't know exactly what's being debated, where we're going forward, and we are all, and this includes also Parti Québécois and the other parties which are in this campaign, leaves us into... not really knowing what's going to be predicted, what's going to be happening tomorrow. And it is a challenge, though I'm keeping focus on the issues that we can control, while Quebecers can have a truly direct voice. And truly, this is, I believe, what we're speaking with them every day. And this is more oriented to cost of living, cost of rent, and the homelessness crisis. And there, I think we can continue to make points, as mentioned.
0: So, okay, let's stay with cost of living. I think this is a cost of living issue. You would tax I forget exactly how the party puts it, the ultra rich, right? Mm-hmm. People whose personal fortunes are more than
1: $25 million.
0: How many Quebecers would that affect?
1: It's the assessment we had in the study we had was about 4,000 Quebecers directly targeted, and this would lead to $5 billion of dollar brought back into the public funds.
0: So how much taxes, how much extra taxes?
1: It's 1% on the first 25 million, and then it goes up to 2% on the 100 million and more.
0: Why would you do that?
1: Why? Because we believe when we're seeing the state of our schools,

0: how hospitals are getting, how difficult it is to get some services. I believe, yes, it is our mandate to look into where we could do better in terms of services and in terms of efficiency, but it's also our responsible to believe to look at the revenue column and to look where we could increase the state revenue. And the other parties are projecting important and severe cuts within the public system, all of them, in the school system, in the healthcare system. And we believe, of course, efficiency is important, but I believe it's unfair and it's not true to say that those cuts will not impact services. It's almost impossible. So what we put forward is also a light to look as well at the revenue column and look what can be done. And we believe that in those 4,000 household, those 4,000 citizens, a little additional impact could make such a big difference with regards to our schools, our hospitals, our public transport system. Then I believe it is our obligation to look into this option, have this national debate, have this discussion, and see if yes or no, Quebecers are ready to move forward and look at this option to make sure that, yes, we can make more decisions based on efficiency and reducing expenses where possible, but also to look at revenue like any household would do, assessing if a salary increase, for example, at your house or changing job is also an option in your personal financial situation. So I believe it's important to look both ways.
1: One of the areas where I think it's really safe to say and not controversial to say that Quebec Solidaire stands out is when it comes to immigration. Mm-hmm. Tell me about the party's position.
0: Quebec Solidaire pushes, and I've been an immigration lawyer myself for 12 years or so, putting for a very inclusive Quebec project and integration project. What we did propose last week is a PEC. We mentioned a lot the Programme de l'Expérience Québécoise in the last months, directly oriented to regions, PEC Région, PEC for regions. And we believe this would help us being a lot better into regionalizing Quebec's immigration and moving forward with accelerated programs to make sure those newcomers directly go into our regions. And mayors, unions, a lot of people were very vocal in this last year as to how much we need workers everywhere, as to how much newcomers, new immigrants are requested and desired in every part of Quebec. So we are a lot in this orientation, trying to have a much more positive discourse, inclusive discourse, and making sure everybody has a place here.
1: 70,000 new permanent immigrants.
0: Definitely. This is our aim, yes, per year. This is for permanent immigrants, yes.
1: The government has said to us for years that that's too many. We can't handle that.
0: The government's trying to say so, though last year they went up to 65,000. So, I mean, they're very fast into calling that this is impossible. This is exactly what they did last year. And when we look at all the programs, because we often discuss about this number, this adds skill workers, the PEC program, the family reunification program. It also includes our foreign students that will become permanent resident. It was also include refugees. It includes all Quebec categories. So when we addition all those categories together, we do come to a 70,000 number. And we believe it's far possible if we at the same time work into regionalizing and making sure some of them goes to Quebec City, Sherbrooke, and everywhere within Quebec territory.
1: We got a question earlier about the Election Quebec information in French only, and you said you thought that was not right or fair. Broadly speaking, how do you protect and promote French right now in Quebec? What do you do?
0: This is a very good point, because I mean, it's the CAQ made as to those were opposing, as to defending Anglo rights and to protecting the French was something completely not working well together. And I believe we can add, I can speak to you in English here for an hour without an issue and then go speak at a debate in French. And I speak door to door in Spanish, sometimes in Arabic. I mean, it's language can multiply itself. So, I mean, it's extremely important to protect the French language. We've been very vocal about that. There are some clear measures into making sure our culture is well financed, making sure that there's enough funding to have French classes for newcomers within businesses hours. There's millions that we promoted and promised to make sure

0: newcomers or are learning French. Though I strongly oppose that this has to be against Anglo rights and what the CAC's been done and what it did in the last 8 years. I find for this topic is very negative, and I would clearly want to keep pushing into we can protect French and respect everybody's rights at the same time.
1: We have about a minute left here, so I'm going to ask a pretty open-ended question. What is the issue that you wish was getting more attention? I have a feeling you're going to say cost of living, but and that's okay if that's what you want to say, but what's the issue that you wish and that Quebec Solidaire wishes was getting more attention right now in this campaign?
0: I'll go somewhere else, okay. Directly for the Southwest, the homelessness crisis. It's extremely difficult. Cohabitation is extremely difficult. And the number of people falling on the streets, tents, encampments, it's extremely difficult. Difficult for them, for people living outside, difficult for citizens because cohabitation is less and less possible. This is a national humanitarian crisis, and I believe it's being too much evacuated from this election. It should be our goal as a society to make sure nobody sleeps outside. Winter is coming. It's going to be minus 20 before we do realize. And I refuse to believe, again, there'll be thousands of people sleeping outside. So for the Southwest, but also for Montreal and Quebec province, I would strongly hope that homelessness comes back into the main focus to make sure we can have solutions for everybody, because it's not a societal project to have people sleeping outside, I believe.
1: Guillaume Clichervard, thank you for being here with us today.
0: Thank you for the invitation.
1: Guillaume Clichervard, he is right now the MNA or the outgoing MNA for Saint-Anne. He's here representing Quebec Solidaire. Again, we're going to do this with as many of the big parties as possible between now and Election Day. We're going to post this program. You're going to find it at cbc.ca/listen, or you can use the CBC Listen app. Thanks so much for listening today. We'll speak with you tomorrow. Bye-bye.

0: Feel that?
1: That's the thrill of the Northern Super League. And it's back on CBC Gem, with six fierce clubs battling all season long for glory. From coast to coast, Canada's first professional women's soccer league is bringing the heat. 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
3: Louise Penny is one of the biggest mystery novelists alive today, but it didn't start out that way. She tells me about going from empty bookstore events to packed concert halls and why her stories come from a place of hurt.
4: This is CBC News. Good afternoon. It's 1 o'clock. I'm Simon McInerney with your CBC News from Montreal. We begin at the trade war. U.S. President Donald Trump is banning some Canadian imports. He signed proclamations prohibiting imports of Canadian alcohol and several other products. It's just the latest strike by Washington in the trade war with Ottawa. The CBC's Janice McGregor has the details.
5: When you take a list of imports that were already subject to a 50% tariff and you now ban them outright, well, a price handicap of that magnitude for some businesses could have already been effectively blocking their trade, especially for alcohol products where, well, they're already elective.
4: In Ontario, a man has been found guilty of knowingly participating in a terrorist organization. Canada declared Adam Waffen a terrorist entity in 2020.
6: NIPAC knew Adam Waffen was a terrorist group when he helped to fill wearing skull masks. An Adam Waffen division patches marching through a forest, firing guns, clearing a building. His arrest 3 years ago. The judge found NIPAC was closely associated with Adam Waffen leader Matthew Althorp, who pleaded guilty. The court heard he continued to associate with Althorp and other former Adam Waffen members up until 2023. Jasmine Sepia, CBC News.
4: In her 20s in a Quebec City hotel room in 2022,

0: 10. Orsame denied the allegations in his defense, insisting the only encounter they had was consensual. In today's decision, the judge stated both versions of events were plausible and consistent on several points. Therefore, the court could not declare Orsame guilty beyond a reasonable doubt.
1: Since 2024. That was the start of multiple incidents involving kids getting hit by drivers while trying to. In February 2026, two more students were hit by a car and hospitalized. To improve safety, the roadway from four lanes to two and eliminate two left-turn lanes. Joanna Dewey is on the parents' committee at the school. She's happy for now, but is worried about the potential consequences.
2: Well, I think we all have
1: would be to keep the crossing guard even after the intersection gets its makeover. Blake Saraga, CBC News, Montreal.
0: And that look at the weather forecast from Environment Canada. In Montreal today, rainy and windy, about 5 to 10 millimeters of rain expected, the high 23. Tonight, chance of showers, wind gusts to low 9 degrees.
3: Hey there, welcome to Bookend. Mystery novels in Canada and around the world. Louise joined me for a special onstage interview at Massey Hall in Toronto last November with nearly 2,000 of her fans in the audience. She told me all about what makes her tick and what keeps her writing 20 books later.
4: Well, I'm Matea Roach, the host of Bookends on CBC. I'm thrilled to be here. This is an iconic venue, I have to say, for me as a broadcaster, as a music fan, as someone who's been to a lot of shows here in the audience. It means a lot to me to be here. Our guest tonight, though, Three Pines, a fictional place that is so real. Readers' shows translated around the world. They've been devoured, reread, and passed along from friends and family members to right now. She's been a journalist, a broadcaster, and is now one of the most widely read mystery writers on the planet. 20 novels, a universe, one built on murder and the macabre, but also decency, courage, and community. And a big community, not just within the novels, but...
5: Oh, wow. Give me a hug. That was beautiful. Thank you.
4: Making the journey to Toronto, I wish we had better weather to greet you.
5: Well, I came from the Eastern Townships.
4: Fair enough. Perhaps this is an So for folks in the room who might be newer, 20 years.
5: 20 years. I look at photographs. I've got a wonderful photograph. Here in Toronto, it was for publishers and booksellers. And so I went, and the book hadn't come out yet, Still Life. So the publisher had me sitting there. I have a picture of me, I don't have a pen here, but holding a pen up here like a, because I had nothing to do, right? So I photo, I love it, Michael was there too, and there was the picture of the cover of Still Life behind me, and I had brown hair.
4: Yeah, two-part story. In The Grey Wolf, we see Gamache and his team working to stop this terror plot. The Black Wolf, this is going to be a generally spoiler-free event, but it picks up in the aftermath just a few weeks later. Gamache is recovering and realizes this foiled attack was just a prelude to something deeper and darker. Politics about Canada itself, about our resources, our neighbor, the international relationships between us and our neighbor, and some of
5: all fiction.
4: You know, yeah, nothing anyone's worried about.

0: about at all. Foundational myths of security. I don't know. I see the news in the CBC elevator at work all the time. I'm learning a lot about foundational myths of security when I'm in the elevator. That's where I want to start. Before anyone, you know, had even read The Black Wolf, there was already a bit of a story brewing about the publication, about your tour. It's the first time in 20 years you've chosen to not tour in the United States after releasing novel. With the exception of this one stop at the Haskell Free Library and Opera House on the border between Quebec and Vermont.
1: But I sat in the Canadian side.
0: Critical distinction. I want to just ask what your thought process was in deciding how you were going to tour with this book, how you were going to approach maybe even that event in particular.
1: Well, the Haskell was an obvious choice. How many here, because this is, the book came out a few weeks ago, how many here have actually read the book? The administration decided to not allow Canadians into the Haskell because the main door was on the American side. So the Canadian, because this is a library that's an opera house that's right on the border, and the border line is painted right through the middle of the thing, the Canadian side, in such an elegant solution, I was so proud of them, said, well, F you, we'll just put a hole in the wall and do our own door. And how symbolic are doors? We sat on the Canadian side, so we did two events there with 200 Americans and 200 Canadians, and I think, you know, this, we're, How dare anyone think that they can break that relationship asunder?
0: Historic, that's obviously in a very tense moment right now.
1: Yeah.
0: Just talking a bit more broadly about how the actual plot of the political discussions that are going on right now, particularly the idea of the 51st state and Canadian resources being something that certain Americans think they have to. How do you see this novel slotting into those discussions that are happening right now?
1: It's really hard to talk about it without spoiling anything. That have all the other resources that at one stage we were mocked for as the hewers of wood and the drawers of water, we are now quickly become the apex nations. We're the ones with all, and then the UN has, I'm not making any of this up, the UN has issued warnings that civil wars are breaking out over resources. And if you start extrapolating that and saying, this is where we are, powerful nation to the south is running out of these resources, we have resources, what would you do if your neighbor had a lot and you had nothing? You'd probably knock on the door and ask politely, could we have a cup of water, please? And the neighbor would probably say yes, but if 100 million came knocking on the door, and wanted more than a cup of water.
0: Yeah. I mean, this is a book that is quite prescient in a lot of ways. Obviously, at the time that you would have been writing it and submitting edits and things, the political situation, I think, evolved probably quite drastically during that time.
1: This is it!
0: Yeah. But I mean, a lot of your novels, I think, have engaged with various sort of social, political issues in different ways. And I'm curious for you, in your writing process, what do you glean from things that are going on in the real world versus what is a product of your imagination where you maybe do wonder, have I jumped the shark here?
1: It, in the same setting of Three Pines, with pretty much the same core over again, not to become formulaic. And I know that a lot of readers really would prefer that I wrote every book and kept it in Three Pines. But the fact is that the series would be dead by now if I did that. I have to stretch as a writer. I have to put the characters in different situations. I have to challenge them.

0: out was trying to push the limit.
1: Mm-hmm. For the things to excite them the most, if I can speak under how done it of the crimes, I want to go back to the moment in this novel before everything kind of starts to unravel at the very beginning, because we meet Gamache. He's dealing with the aftermath of the events of the Grey Wolf. Specifically, he has this hearing loss tinnitus problem that he's really struggling with, and he's somebody that in his line of work is very reliant on all of his senses. His hearing has been a strong point historically, and he's now kind of struggling with how to adapt to this new...
0: That's an interesting question, and I'm going to be very honest with you. One of the things I wanted to make sure I did was think that he can't hear as well as he can, although he still has this challenge. I don't have hearing loss. I have some people in my family, one person in particular who has. Michael did as well. He had hearing aids, but not complete hearing. And it was either at the beginning of this book or at the end of The Grey Wolf, where whatever happened to create this. One of the most difficult scenes I've written was when he is thinking about how lonely it is to be deaf, that he misses the little things, like just the easy conversations, the hearing Renmarie sneeze. It's not missing music, absolutely, missing all the big things, but scaring the grandchildren because he doesn't understand what they're saying anymore, and he talks too loudly to them, and he can see the fear in their face. And why is their grandfather yelling at them? He doesn't even know he's doing that. Mm. So that was very painful for me to write.
1: Yeah, I mean, can you expand on that, I guess? Like, painful, I guess, just to imagine what that would be like and kind of think about...
0: Yeah, imagining it, and also because I've come to care about these characters. Mm. In French, they're called personnages, which I think is more accurate, at least in this case. I don't think of them as characters. I think of them as people. And I've carried them with me for 20 years, and I owe them protection. And I don't mean physical protection, because things have to happen in their fictional lives, but I need to be respectful of them as a whole and not have them do things that are out of character. And so when it's necessary to show them vulnerable or hurt, whether it is a physical trauma or a moral trauma, then it is that has inspired a lot of the books. And he wrote, "Mad Ireland hurt him into poetry." Isn't that brilliant? "Mad Ireland hurt him into poetry." What is that, 6-7 words? And in that sentence, you know everything you need to know about Ireland, about poetry, and about Yeats. How genius is that? But I think that that was often the case for me, too, that I had to be hurt into being able to write these characters. Hurt, but also know enough about love, just know enough about life to create these characters.
1: Yeah, I mean, it's still life in 2005. What was his origin story at that time? Like, the guy that I want to focus on in my writing?
0: Well, every decision I made was selfish. Because I didn't think the book was going to be published. I wanted it. Aren't fortunate enough to find a publisher. So I was pretty sure that the writing of it would be all the reward I was going to get. And so every decision was selfish. I created a village I would choose to live in. I populated it with characters I would want to hang around with. And then it came time to create the main character. And I remember hearing that, whether this is true or not, it's one of these sort of literary myths that

0: that the yes, the sovereignists were going to win. And so we were prepared for that. And as it turns out, the Federalist won, as you know, but it was so close. It was so close. It was shattering. Everybody felt broken by it and wounded and hurt. And I was tired. I was tired, and I was becoming the sort of colleague I wouldn't want to work with. So and I had to live with myself. So I came home one day, and Michael said, if you want to quit work and write that book that you've always wanted to write. The beautiful thing, it was right up there with when he first said, I love you. So I quit work. I am only slightly embarrassed to admit that Canadian politics brought me to my knees. But it did. That's how it started. He gave me, I suffered 5 years of writer's block because fear, of course, still was the hound. And then I realized that I had to not worry about writing a book for anyone else and just write a book I would read. That's it. And that's why every decision I made was selfish. And I ended up, you asked earlier about Gamache, I created a character who I knew could evolve and would evolve, and a character who I would find endlessly fascinating, and a character I would marry. And turned out I did.
1: You're listening to my conversation with Louise Pfff. We spoke last November at a live onstage event at Massey Hall in Toronto. I'm Matea Roach, and this is Bookends. We'll be right back after the news.
2: Good afternoon. It's 1:30. I'm Simon Nakaneshny with your CBC News headlines for Quebec. A judge has found Canadian rapper Kainan not guilty of sexual assault. Kainan, whose real name is Kainan Abdi Warsame, was accused of sexually assaulting a woman in her 20s at a hotel in Quebec City in 2010. He denied the allegations, insisting the only encounter they had was consensual. In a decision delivered today, the judge said the court could not find Warsame guilty beyond a reasonable doubt. And it's a relatively calm day on the provincial election campaign trail. Quebec's five main party leaders are gearing up for one of the major events of the campaign. Radio-Canada is hosting its Sank Chef program tonight, where all the leaders will face rounds of one-on-one questions from hosts. Meanwhile, First Nations leaders want commitments from the parties ahead of October's election. The Assembly of First Nations for Quebec Labrador is asking the next premier to focus on health in communities. Now, taking a look at the weather forecast from Environment Canada in Montreal today, rainy and windy, the high 23. Tonight, still a chance of showers, wind gusts, the low 19. For Quebec City, cloudy with a 40% chance of showers this afternoon, the high 21. Showers overnight, the low 17. In Sherbrooke today, cloudy with a 60% chance of showers, a high, the low 11.
1: Hi, welcome back to Bookends. I'm Matea Roach. Here's the rest of my conversation with Louise Penny at Massey Hall.
3: I mean, you've told us already quite a lot about Michael, your late husband, and just the love that you guys shared, is the way you talk about it even now is really moving. Tell me a bit more about what he's like. I love him, and to just give you the opportunity to share a bit about him.
0: Yeah, he was a special guy. I have my nephews and some other people, I'm sure, who also knew Michael. He was the head of hematology at the Montreal Children's Hospital. So he was the doctor you never want to have to meet, because it meant something dreadful was happening to your child. And he would, I remember the Christmases together when we were in Montreal and he was still working, give out the gifts and ho, ho, ho. And the first Christmas that we were together, there was a Christmas party at the Montreal Children's, and the kids were in the middle and they had their toys and they were playing, and the parents were there and I was chatting with them. And I looked across the room and there was Michael watching. And then he very slowly turned around to him and said, are you okay? What is this? And he turned around and he was crying. And he said that

0: stage, and she had just finished an Agatha Christie. And she looked at me, I'll never forget, she looked at me, but when we were on the verge of saying something that could never be unsaid, that we almost certainly did not mean, but were perhaps going to say, where our relationship was the most fraught, one or the other of us would always say, "What are you reading?" And that would be the white flag.
1: You mentioned the poet Auden earlier, and at the core of the Gamache novels are actually, in a big way, Auden comes up in some of it. In this poem, Herman Melville, you talked also earlier about his writing about Yeats. There's this couplet I want to read, which is, "Goodness existed, that was the new knowledge. His terror had to blow itself."
0: It resonated with me. I spent a number of years, and I guess still am an alcoholic, but I'm in recovery and have been now for more than 30 years. I almost certainly would have had I not gotten sober. And that is a terror. That is a profound fear, that you disliked yourself so much that you had to murder yourself. And then I got sober, and I discovered how wonderful life is and how great people are, and that goodness existed. And my terror had to blow itself quite out to make clear what was always there. And I just didn't see it for all the darkness. And that's what I try to write about, the terror that exists

0: very young, you know, younger than you are, who are capable of writing works of genius. I was not. I could not. I had to be hurt mm-hmm. into poetry. Mm-hmm. I had to be hurt into writing these novels. Mm. But there are many, many writers, thank God, who don't.
1: Proud Nova Scotian. One of my top favorite things to do is tell people they need to go to Cape Breton Highlands, like right now, and to talk about why. So I want to give you that opportunity to speak about a place that's special to you and what you find there as a home, especially given you.
0: It's ineffable. It really is. Michael and I just. So we needed to set up a house together that we would be able to create a life in a community neither of us had lived in before. So we looked around. It could have been the Laurentians. It could have been anywhere, actually. So we chose to try the Eastern Townships, and it was a fit from day one. And a lot of our friends in Montreal said, oh, it'll never take. You won't be country people. You'll be back in a year or so. And that simply wasn't the case. And the place at the table for us was powerful. And that's really what I write about. I write about crimes, but really I write about home. I write about belonging. I write about our yearning for community and how powerful that is. And I write about it because it's what I found. Mm. And it's really
1: wonderful hearing you talk about how you found community in the Eastern Townships. And then, of course, now you're part of building that community as well and really putting like Knowlton specifically on the map. You've opened a real cafe in your town, inspired by the bistro in your novels.
0: I have.
1: That's like this actual place that people can go to and congregate and get to walk into this place that, as you say, is almost like something out of the imagination.
0: It's the most amazing experience to stand in my imagination, something I created 20 years ago, never thinking that it would be realized. Because of your generosity and your support of the books have that sense of belonging, of meeting readers. Three quarters of the people who come there are readers, and they're sitting with perfect strangers, except you already have something in common. And so you end up talking about where you're from, have you read the books, who's your favorite character, or some people.
1: We have, you know, don't let the door hit you on the way out.
0: Exactly.
1: Go upstairs to the bookstore and learn.
0: Exactly. Maybe we should just charge them triple.
1: Yeah, you know, again, you've built this community. Obviously, there's the physical community space that we're talking about. For you as somebody who's spent now 20 years meeting readers, seeing the growth of this community that's really emerged around your work. How does that feel for you as a writer to just see that response?
0: Thank you for that question, Matea. I think back to that time I was talking about at the beginning where nobody showed up. And when the first Still Life came out, going on book tour, I remember calling up the publisher when Still Life was about 3 weeks away from coming out, and I said that I'm ready for the tour. And he said, who is this?
1: How are they supposed to find out if I don't go on tour?

and it's me. Of course people are going to want to come and see me. So Michael and I used the entire advance to have a lunch at McDonald's. So to go from that to this, to be here in Massey Hall with all of you, and with you, and to be recording this show for Bookends, a great CBC program, it's I'm speechless. It's

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4: 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When hot summer weather turns deadly, we head to Vancouver's downtown east side, where neighbors make sure society's most vulnerable stay healthy and hydrated in a pretty creative way.
5: 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Good afternoon. It's 2 o'clock. I'm Simon Nakaneshny with your CBC News from Montreal. The top U.S. trade official says it's unhinged for Canadian leaders to characterize American tariffs as a trade war against Canada. In an interview with the Financial Times, Jameson Greer downplayed the significance of President Donald Trump's recent 50% levies. Greer insists Canadians have whipped up the dispute into a giant thing. He instead describes it as an economic and business interaction. Here in Quebec, judges found Canadian rapper Kanan not guilty of sexual assault. Kanan, whose real name is Kanan Abdi-Warsame, was accused of sexually assaulting a woman in her 20s in Quebec City in 2010. He denies the allegations. Sarah-Kate Dallaire has more from the Quebec City Courthouse.
6: In a decision rendered Wednesday, Judge Giliroy stated both the alleged victim and the rapper's version were both consistent and plausible on several points. Therefore, the court could not declare Warsame guilty beyond reasonable doubt. During a trial earlier this year, the alleged victim, whose identity is protected under a publication ban, testified and alleged she was sexually assaulted while sleeping after refusing to have unprotected sexual intercourse earlier that night. She testified she pushed Warsame off her when she realized they did not have a condom. She stated she was concerned about STDs, seeing as he was an international star who had the opportunity to have sex with many people. She stated she woke up later that night to Warsame having intercourse with her. In his defense, Warsame denied the allegations and stated they only had sexual intercourse the next morning, which was consensual. He testified he was hurt that and the Crown prosecutor also declined to comment on the decision. Sarah-Kate Dallaire, CBC News, Quebec City.
5: Parents and students at Royal West Academy are feeling safer with their new crossing guard. They're stationed on the corner of Ainslie and Westminster. In the past, students have been hit by cars at that intersection. The guard will stay there until the road work wraps up in October. As Blake Saraga reports, the community is happy, but is hoping for a more permanent solution.
7: Definitely after some people got hit by the cars.
8: Grade 11 student Nate Rothman says a crossing guard has been needed on this intersection since 2024.

0: That was the start of multiple incidents involving kids getting hit by drivers while trying to cross the street.
1: Because he was someone I knew and someone in the grade, so it was kind of just a bit scary after that.
0: In 2024, a 14-year-old boy was hit by a car, which started calls for a crossing guard at the intersection. Then in February 2026, two more students were hit by a car and hospitalized. To improve safety, Montreal West is now carrying out construction to reduce the roadway from four lanes to two and eliminate two left-turn lanes. Joanna Dewey is on the parents' committee at the school. She's happy for now, but is worried about the potential consequences.
2: Well, I think we all have concern that once we reduce the lanes by half, the motorists are going to become even more frustrated than they already are waiting for trains every two, three, 4 minutes. So we're worried that, in fact, they're going to become more aggressive at this stop sign.
0: Dewey says the best option would be to keep the crossing guard even after the intersection gets its makeover. Blake Saraga, CBC News, Montreal.
3: And students from universities across Canada are wrapping up scientific experiments in zero gravity this month. Since 2015, the National Research Centre and the Canadian Space Agency have invited teams to Ottawa to conduct research aboard a specially modified jet. It gives the researchers and their experiments 20-second bouts of weightlessness. Sean Farley is a coordinator with the organization.
4: I mean, logistically, you know, you got to tell them you should eat well and you should rest well before the flight. There's important things like that so that they respond as best as possible to what is colloquially called the vomit comet. And other than that, I really, really encourage them to kind of just enjoy the experience and take it in.
3: The flights are conducted in a closed airspace northwest of Maniwaki. And that was the CBC News. Now here's your look at the weather in Montreal today. Rainy and windy, the high 23. Tonight, chance of showers, wind gusts, the low 19. For Quebec City, cloudy with a 40% chance of showers this afternoon, the high 21. Showers overnight, the low 17. In Sherbrooke today, cloudy, 60% chance of showers, the high 22. Tonight, more showers and wind gusts, the low 18. For Gaspé, increasing cloudiness early in the afternoon, the high 18. Showers overnight, risk of a thunderstorm, the low 11.
5: Stephen Nelson lives on Vancouver's downtown East Side. It's a neighborhood where many people struggle with homelessness and the toxic drug crisis. But Stephen wouldn't live anywhere else.
6: Oh, I love it. It's no place like home. Born and raised here. I'm going to die here. I've tried other places and they're all boring.
5: Stephen used to be homeless, but now he lives in a little room in an old building. And that can be tricky, especially in the summer.
6: Like my room, I can't even open the window in my room because the rats can come in. So it's hard to get cool in there. Since my air conditioner runs 24/7 and it's already on its last legs.
5: Heat can be especially dangerous in his neighborhood. Stephen saw that firsthand when BC suffered record-breaking temperatures 5 years ago.
6: I had a crazy drunk but good friend neighbor who didn't take care of himself and suffered in the heat dome in 2021.
5: Stephen tried to help his friend Mario.
6: I came down to my room at about 2 a.m, and my girlfriend had Mario on my floor, and he was suffering from the heat, and I had an air conditioner that barely worked, but it was cooler than his room.
5: So Stephen says he and his girlfriend gave Mario a lot of water to drink. They opened the windows of his room and turned on the fan to try to cool it down.
6: He started feeling better, so I put him back in his room, and I went to sleep. And I woke up, and I just had this bad feeling that nobody checked on him. And sure enough, I went next door, and he was dead where I put him down to watch TV.
5: It's a heartbreaking story, and it's not unique. 619 people died because of the heat that week in BC. And the BC Coroner's Office confirmed that Mario was one of them. And his death sparked Stephen to action. He doesn't want to see others suffer the way Mario did.
6: Some tenants are just not aware. They don't notice. They just don't pay attention. And if it's not a neighbor keeping an eye on them, they won't take care of themselves. And so that's what we're doing now.
5: I'm Leisha Gerbinski, and I'm guest hosting What on Earth this week. Today, how extreme heat can turn deadly for people in the

0: new version of what on earth will sound like and what you, our listeners, are looking for in a climate-focused show in the year 2026. Because, I mean, let's be real, it's a wild ride on our planet right now. We want to help you make sense of our changing world, where the climate is warming just as everything else can feel like a bit of a hot mess too. So that means every week, together with our team of amazing journalists, I want to illuminate the ways humans are transforming Earth. 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And because I'm constantly blown away by this amazing planet, we'll leave room for a little wonder along the way. Things will sound and look a little different because we're officially bringing our podcast team and my video team together. So, you know, if you didn't know, for the past 2 years, we've been making science videos for YouTube and TikTok. Deep dives like, can Canada win the fusion race? Or the surprising reason sea levels are rising faster? 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
1: Johanna, I'm looking forward to hearing so much more. 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
2: Coming up, for decades, Alberta musician Cor Blund stayed out of politics. But lately, he's found himself the face of a political battle in the province. We'll bring you a documentary about Lund's fight to keep coal mining out of the Rocky Mountains. Stay with us.
3: Hi, I'm Allison Burnett with your Environment Canada weather forecast for Quebec. For Montreal and Laval, tonight showers ending late this evening and then mainly cloudy with a chance of showers up to 10 millimeters, the low 19. Tomorrow, a mix of sun and cloud, winds gusting to 60 and a high of 22. For the Laurentians, tonight showers ending late this evening and cloudy with a 40% chance of showers. The risk of a thunderstorm also this evening and a low of 17. Tomorrow, a mainly cloudy day, a chance of showers, temperature steady near 16. In the eastern townships, also up to 20 millimeters of rain expected overnight, the low 18. Tomorrow, a mix of sun and cloud with a chance of showers. Winds gusting to 60 and a high of 21. Abitibi region tonight, some showers, possible thunderstorms as well. Winds gusting up to 50 and a low of 10. For tomorrow, mainly cloudy, a chance of showers and the high 15. Quebec City, up to 15 millimeters of rain overnight, the low 17. Thursday, mainly cloudy with a 40% chance of showers. Windy evening and day tomorrow as well. Temperature steady near 18. If we look up to Chibougamau, showers and thunderstorms up to 25 millimeters expected overnight. Winds gusting to 10 and winds gusting to 50 rather, with a low of 10 degrees. Thursday, some showers and winds gusting up to 50. Temperature steady near 11. For the Gaspé region and Percé, cloudy overnight. Showers beginning and the risk of a thunderstorm tonight as well. The low 11. Could see some thunder showers tomorrow. The high 24, 29 with the Humidex.
2: This summer, we're showcasing some of our episodes that are worth another listen. We've got a documentary for you this week that first aired in February of this year. I'll let Laura Lynch take it from here.
4: Hey, it's Laura Lynch, and this is What on Earth, where we bring you a world of climate solutions. For decades, the musician Cor Blund steered clear of politics. He wanted his music to bring people together, but then something changed. And he found himself the voice and the face of a political issue in Alberta, one that's brought together people from across the political spectrum and from a wide range of backgrounds, ranchers, environmental groups, some First Nations, fly fishers.
5: I wish I could stop right now. Like, it's brutal. Like, it sucks. Like, I don't really enjoy any of this. Yeah, I'm a very reluctant activist.
4: He says it's come at a cost. Producer Molly Siegel visited him in southern Alberta. This is her documentary. And just a note to everyone, it includes some colorful language.
6: As I pull into Cor Blund's family ranch, he walks over to meet me with his bulldog, Billy.
7: Hi.
8: Hi, how are you doing?
7: Good, how are you?
8: Good. Sorry, I cut myself shaving. That's Billy.
6: There's a small piece of tissue on his face where he's cut himself. It's been a busy morning. Cor Blund has driven from his house in Lethbridge to meet me here at the family ranch in southern Alberta's foothills, close to the border with Montana. It's a striking landscape. A big sky, rolling hills, mountains in the distance, and horses.

0: Both Anthropic and OpenAI are racing to develop super intelligent models capable of self-improvement. And posting about his resignation on social media, Coxon claims people in his industry earnestly believe AI could kill all of humanity by the end of this decade. A safety executive with Anthropic agreed with his statements, adding that he believes the risk of an AI-caused human extinction stands at more than 10%. It comes as companies have been reporting that AI tools have been carrying out unauthorized hacks during tests in recent months. About 1,000 deaths in Bangladesh have been linked to measles since March. The U.S. Centers for Disease Control and Prevention says the country is currently experiencing the world's worst outbreak of the disease. Bangladesh recorded more than 57,000 measles cases in the first half of this year, but its health ministry says those numbers are likely much higher. A UNICEF situation report says around 72% of those infected with measles are unvaccinated. That is your World This Hour. For CBC News, I'm Kaz Bovin.
1: Hi, everyone. Happy Wednesday. We're already halfway through the week thanks to that long weekend that just went by. And I hope you're making the best of this gray, overcast afternoon, which may bring some showers a little later on. I'm Matt Demol, filling in for Sabrina Marindola. Coming up, we've got a great show for you. Our Let's Go book columnist is here, and she'll be helping us put together a fall reading list filled with some cozy, immersive reads as the weather keeps getting cooler out there. We're also going to check in on the latest tariff impacts as the trade war with the U.S. continues to escalate. And a new study is looking at how wildfire smoke may be causing deformities in some insects. We'll talk to an expert about why that is and what it could mean going forward. All right, let's go.

0: It is 21 degrees right now in downtown Montreal. Gray, overcast, very humid, 87% humidity out there with a light wind southeast. And the forecast is calling for some rain. It might come a little bit later in the evening, but we might be in for some wet conditions later in the afternoon as well. And that's going to make things maybe a little bit complicated for the roads today, Lita.
1: Yes, I think so. But hopefully it will also bring the humidity level down. I found it extremely humid. Today was my running day. So on the canal, but I couldn't run as I can't run in humidity.
0: Oh, okay. Air is too thick.
1: It just coats my skin. It's not for me.
0: You're sweating immediately and it just sort of stays on you.
1: Unpleasant. And I grumble too. That's another thing. I grumble while I'm running. So nobody wants to run with me.
0: I hate this. I don't like running.
1: I don't like humidity, but, I'm hoping the rain does that, but doesn't affect the traffic and makes everything smooth for everyone on the bike routes, that kind of thing. A light rain is fine. The heavy rains, those aren't great to drive in, but so far driving isn't too bad. I think people are still working hard. Of course, it's Wednesday. And I kind of mentioned to you what I saw while I was running, which it took me away for a moment just to stare at it. It was a Denver boot on a car, mm-hmm. which I haven't seen in 1,000 years. And I was shocked. And it's, of course, for multiple unpaid parking tickets, but I just haven't seen it I didn't know they still did that.
0: I think the last time, maybe a couple of years ago, mm-hmm. I saw one. And I think the same thing happened to me where I stopped, did a double take and went like, they still do this. I mean, that driver must have really done something and not paid a lot of tickets.
1: I know. They do say, originally when I was reading the backstory on it from July 1983, it was brought in for 4 or more unpaid parking tickets. I think this is a bit more than that. I have some friends who will remain nameless because I just wouldn't do that to them, but they have way more parking tickets. And I keep insisting, you've got to pay your parking tickets off. Oh, no, I'll just explain. I said, no, that doesn't fly.
0: Did you take a picture of this boot send to your friends and warn them?
1: I was running, actually. That was at that point. So I was just amused for that particular moment. Took me away from the humidity for that particular moment. We have issues, actually, a few of them, but more outside of Montreal.

0: trail off island, vehicles that have gotten themselves in trouble, on fire. And this isn't the first this week. I mean, this is...
1: Yesterday we had a car on Coubertin, right?
0: Yes, and now we have one just around the 30, just in the Delson area, along the 30. Hopefully that everyone's okay in that area. And also one, two, a little farther along near Varennes, along the 30. Also, and if you are taking any form of public transit, everything seems to be working out nicely for us. It's no complaints. We had a lot of complaining, by the way, this morning about Exo-Candiac. They had a technical issue. Now, though, we do also have a problem right now, an accident on the eastbound 20, just around 55th. That's just coming to, I'm just getting notifications on that, and I'm seeing vehicles start to slow in that area. So eastbound 20, around 55th, another problem for us. And this is in the right-hand lane.
1: And we've been talking this week about the elevator at Édouard Montpetit.
0: Yes.
1: We were hearing that things were getting a little bit better. I saw a photo posted on social media from this morning. Apparently it was backed up again this morning.
0: Again, what we're seeing is official rush hour. So they've been also sending notifications about rush hour at Édouard Montpetit is 7:45 to 8:30. And they're trying to encourage as many people as possible. And it's tough. I try to encourage people to a lot to leave early. And for example, my family doesn't work.
1: No.
0: They will leave when they want and then wonder why we're stuck on the Jacques Cartier Bridge for about a half hour. But I digress. Yes, it is still difficult at Édouard Montpetit.
1: Yep, that elevator, very much sought after around those hours. All right, later we're going to check in with you later on the traffic, public transit, and the bike lanes. Looking at your forecast, like I said, showers in the forecast. Whether that's going to come in the late afternoon or early evening is still to be determined. I'm looking at the weather radar. We do have quite a lot of cloud coverage over the city right now. But what worries me is the bigger cloud systems right now that are moving towards the east right now over Ottawa, moving in this direction, and it's I'm seeing some yellow and a little bit of orange, and that means rain. And we're just gonna have to see when that reaches Montreal, but at some point it is going to, and we do have quite a bit of rain in the forecast. Overnight, chance of showers as well. Things should clear out by tomorrow, though. Mix of sun and cloud for Thursday, high of 22. Then overnight, it's getting chillier. 11 degrees is going to be the low, clear overnight Thursday into Friday. Friday, the end of the week is going to be nice and sunny, high of 21. Beginning of the weekend, nice and sunny as well, high of 24. Sunday is going to be the rainy one, though. So if you're looking for an indoor activity for the weekend, go to the movies, go to a museum, whatever you want to do, Sunday might be the day for that. Monday, mix of sun and cloud with a high of 23. And then next Tuesday, high of 24, rain is back, 60% chance of showers. Right now, it's 3:11. Well, it's safe to say that the summer beach reading season is over, which means it's time to grab a blanket, get a cup of something hot, and get ready for some cozy fall reads. And to help us find some candidates for your next great book, we welcome Let's Go's book columnist, Alexandra Klebe. Hello, Alexandra.
2: Hi, thanks so much for having me.
1: Great to have you. So the list that you have for the season, it really focuses on books with great atmospheres.
2: Absolutely. And I love how you just kind of gave us that weather preview, because I think it's quite perfect timing to also make that library or bookstore trip for some of these. It's like the perfect time to sink into a good kind of almost spooky, but that slightly chilling feeling in the air.
1: Perfect. So let's talk about this first book, May We Feed the King. And this is going to be a historical novel for people who like a little bit of a historical bent to their books in the fall.
2: Yeah, so this has been generating a lot of buzz because it's come out already in the UK, but it's coming out here at the end of September. And notably, it's been longlisted for the Booker Prize. And it also won the 2026 Waterstones Debut Fiction Prize, which is a British prize as well. So it's sort of one of these sleeper hits that's been really building a lot of buzz, especially on this side of the pond. And I can kind of see why with this, because it is historical fiction, but it's also an interesting kind of genre-bending blend with literary fiction as well. So it's, and I love a novel that has a dual timeline, which this has. It moves between

0: the present day and the medieval past. So here we have, in the present context, we have an unnamed curator who is hired to recreate the rooms of a medieval palace. So this is a pretty intriguing setting as is. So she's in charge of, you know, the furniture, textiles, all the various objects, even replica food and meals and that kind of thing. So the goal is to really make the visitors feel as though they've stepped, you know, directly into the past, into this specific context. And so what we have is her experience of kind of getting deeper and deeper into her research. So as she goes through her research on this palace, she becomes increasingly fascinated by a particular forgotten medieval king. And so she kind of begins to uncover these layers about him. The fact that he was a reluctant ruler, never really wanted power in the first place, and just these complicated relationships around him, because he was, he sort of had this aura of being increasingly threatened by those he was surrounded by. So she's kind of starting to delve into these layers. And so with that shift in perspective between the curator and the past itself, we're kind of putting these pieces together. And so I think what makes this really interesting is it's kind of this commentary on, you know, how we reconstruct the past and, you know, what inevitably gets lost in terms of history and memory and storytelling. So there's really that balance between bringing this particular medieval context to life. She really goes into, you know, the palace settings, all of those details, the elements of court intrigue and the feasts that were, you know, happening during that time, but also it's this very current commentary on history itself and who kind of gets to tell history,
1: right.
0: Filling in those gaps and, you know, the role of also narrative in reconstructing these histories as well.
1: That's so that's what jumps out at me. And it's a really interesting literary device where you're absorbing the story, but you're not doing it firsthand. They have this character who's sort of negotiating and narrating this story for you. So it's almost being filtered through, and you also have to take that filtering into consideration.
0: Exactly. So this is exactly why it's been sort of described as this hybrid literary historical fiction that's almost prompting us to think about those philosophical existential questions as well. And in this situation also has that kind of back to school feel of, you know, exploring this dusty hidden past and uncovering these secrets. So I think it's one of those perfect books for curling up on a chilly night.
1: And also it sort of lends itself naturally to those breaks in the reading process, I find, because sometimes when it's taking place in two time zones or two time frames, okay, we've done this chapter on the past and, oh, they're going back to the present. You know what? This is a good place to stop for the night so that I can get a little bit of sleep.
0: I love that. I love a dual perspective. So it always gives that extra layer of dimension to it for sure.
1: Great. Let's move on to your second book. This one's called In One Brief Moment, All Eternity.
0: Yes. So this is another very exciting book from Elif Shafak. This is coming out in October. So kind of right in the middle of that leaf changing part of the season. And this also is kind of giving these back to school campus novel vibes, but it's taking us into the world of art history through Gustave Flaubert, who's the author of Madame Bovary. So what's interesting about this premise here is that the author is taking, you know, this notable literary character as at the forefront of the novel, but she's shifting the perspective away from the famous male author and toward the women around him. And so it's kind of, again, this bringing sort of overlooked people and narratives to light through a very famous character. So that in itself is always an intriguing premise. So here we have Emma Bovary, who becomes really a central part of this conversation, along with a lot of other women from Flaubert's own life. And so it's primarily set in the context of Flaubert in 19th century France, but she also takes us along to Istanbul, Cairo, Beirut. So it really kind of has this big historical

0: sweeping canvas to the story. So it's not necessarily also set in one place. And similarly to May We Feed the King, it's really kind of prompting this bigger question about who gets remembered in history, who gets written out of it, and then also really giving life to the question of what happens when this more supposedly secondary characters in a life or in a historical trajectory get to tell their own stories. So really it's about putting these women at the forefront of the conversation. And also what I really love, because I love a good bookish book, this is also very much a book about storytelling itself and really who gets to control the story. So this would be more of your classic literary fiction and, you know, ideal for readers who love books about books, and also appealing if you love to kind of deep dive into a familiar literary figure, but then uncover a lot of these other unknown aspects about their lives and people who were in their lives that were very important to them that we, you know, maybe haven't even heard of. So again, this feels very bookish and campusy, and also has that art and literature dimension and these overlapping characters. So this is kind of one, if you like, to discover lesser known or hidden figures from history as well.
1: Sounds like a nice novel to generate some conversation, maybe a good book club book as
0: Absolutely,
1: well.
0: Absolutely, yes. And that would be perfect.
1: Yeah, the third book here that we're going to talk about in this segment, this is another historical novel, Music Against the Night.
0: Yeah, so we're kind of rounding out a bit of a theme here, where this is really taking up the theme of music. This is set in the late 18th century around two central musicians. So we have John Field, who's an Irish musical prodigy who becomes famous across Europe and Russia. And we have Adelaide Percheron, whose life and artistic ambitions become deeply intertwined with his. And so John Field, as this prodigy, he's important to the history of the nocturne, those atmospheric piano pieces that later became strongly associated with Chopin. And so through this relationship, again, between our main characters, the novel really explores the depths of artistic genius and ambition and what happens when extraordinary talent comes with extraordinary expectations as well. There's always that double-edged sword element to that. As we get deeper into the story, it's also about mothers and children, love and sacrifice, and the complicated ways that people can support one another while also wanting something very different from one another as well. So it's really, again, kind of explores these very human, almost universal themes, but through the lens of 18th century Europe, and that backdrop of concert halls, artists, long evenings, which is in itself very atmospheric, and it's also very psychologically rich, you know, by really taking a deep dive into this sort of psychological dimension of artistic ambition and talent. And when you're kind of you're a prodigy and you're in this world and it feels so isolating and yet almost overwhelming in its opportunities and what those bring. I don't really come across too many novels about music per se, and especially within this context. So I thought, paired with the other two novels, that this is also kind of a different lens to look at this particular history, and with that very human element as well, and this key relationship between two main characters right at the center.
1: I think we're off to a good start. Alexandra, it's feeling very autumnal right now on the air.
0: Yes.
1: Some good books to get this fall reading list started. You'll be back in the next half hour with even more book suggestions. Alexandra, thanks so much.
0: Thank you so much.
1: And we're going to go to Lita. And Lita, I just had this flash of inspiration, a novel about a traffic expert who sees something on the cameras.
2: Okay.
1: And it's some kind of mystery that needs to be resolved in between your hits on traffic.
2: Okay. It's a train that's stopped and we don't know why. Right now, the trains are going, though. I must say that REM is working well. Ed, welcome up. But see, they don't have the same situation.

0: station, by the way, in the afternoons. And if you are traveling the metro, everything working well. We want to check the bike routes, but let's hold off on that till next time.
1: Perfect, Lita. We'll check in with you a little bit later. Right now, it's 3:23. The United States is using a new lever in the trade war against Canada. U.S. President Donald Trump announced overnight that some Canadian products will be banned from entering the United States. Those changes come into effect September 29th, and they include a ban on the import of Canadian-made alcohol like beer, wine, and cider. The new measures mean a Quebec-based alcohol company is putting a planned expansion into the States on ice. That's Duvernois Esprit Créatif, the company behind Romeo's Gin and Pure Vodka. They operate out of Saint-Jean-sur-Richelieu, Rougemont, and Montreal's Mile End. Nicolas Duvernois is the founder and president. He says they wanted to expand to Massachusetts and Florida by next year, but new bans mean a new postponement, and it's made a challenging last year for the business even more complicated.
2: We are close to at least $200,000 of investment pre-launch, just to make sure that we have all the accreditations that they are asking us to have, just to make sure that our packaging respects what every different state says the packaging must have, such as like a surgeon's general warning or things like that. And adding to that is, in the past 12 months, we've had a 30% increase in the aluminum price, and aluminum is a big part of our business because all of our ready-to-drink cocktails, whether they're alcohol-based or non-alcoholic, are in aluminum cans. So I would say that it's the accumulation of everything that really is beginning to be difficult to deal with. So now it's not even a tariff, it's a total blockus, you know? So we're not even allowed to sell in the States. I don't think it's worth it to try to produce in the States and sell in the States for the next, at least for the next year. We're going to really be able to have a more precise date if we want to still launch in the States. I would say yes, because it's the biggest market in the world. It's not really motivating right now to work really hard to be able to produce the best products possible at the best price possible, and to have a government that changes the laws and regulation every morning. I always check what's happening. I even try to see on social media what Donald Trump tweets or whatever, to make sure to know as soon as possible what's changing. But fortunately for the alcohol industry, it's the first time that he made a move. I would have thought that he wouldn't move faster because we boycott American products in Canada. But it took more time than I thought. But I was a bit expecting something like that. Not a total ban, but some type of tariffs. So it's not a big surprise. It just sucks because you always hope that you're not the industry that's getting banned or that's getting hit with new tariffs, but he's pretty much shooting everywhere. So we're all in the same boat, and we're just trying to continue to keep our people, our team motivated, because it's something also that's super complicated to keep your hype, to keep your motivation in what you do when someone is always changing the rules, you know?
1: Nicolas Duvernois is the president and founder of Duvernois Esprit Créatif. Lita, we'll go back to you because you had a little bit more to tell us about the roads right now. It's getting tricky out there.
0: It is. And I also wanted to mention the bike routes too. They're well traveled, but you certainly have room on the Rêve Saint-Denis. Also, Peel yesterday was so crowded. Mm-hmm. Not so today. It's, well, so far anyway, so far. Working very well. Same with down at the canal. No major delays along that stretch.
1: I think people were anticipating maybe this. Some rain in the forecast.
0: Yes, yeah. And but we are getting notifications actually from people who are riding the metro right now. Very busy, and especially the Green Line for some reason around Leonardo. Well, actually, it's not for some reason. It's actually where the text came in from. Mm-hmm. Very busy, hard to get a seat, and crowded with all sorts of schools at this point.
1: Maybe the people who didn't take their bikes today took the metro.
0: Yeah, and.

on roads too. A little bit busier too. If you're traveling 30 west in the Vaudreuil-Dorion area, just watch out for a 20 east stall. And it's sitting in almost in the center lane. So just be careful of that vehicle.

0: We're already starting to see the mercury drop quite a bit, actually. We started the top of the hour at around 22, hovering around 22 degrees. It's now 20 degrees. So we're starting to see that temperature drop. And like I was saying, the cloud systems are approaching the island of Montreal. I'm looking at the radar right now. And the island is pretty much surrounded to the west and the south by pretty large cloud system that's traveling over Ottawa right now. And then behind that one, there's another system with a lot of yellow and orange around Toronto. And that's on its way here too. And that yellow and that orange means that there's going to be some rain. So we might start seeing that a little bit later in the afternoon before the evening hits. We'll keep an eye on that for you. I'm Matt Demole filling in for Sabrina Marindola. Stick around. News is next.
1: This is CBC News. Good afternoon. It's 3:30. I'm Simon Nakaneshny with your CBC News from Montreal. A judge has found Canadian rapper Kanan not guilty of sexual assault. Kanan, whose real name is Kanan Abdi Warsame, was accused of sexually assaulting a woman in her 20s at the Hilton Hotel in Quebec City in 2010 when he was performing at the Festival d'été. He denied the allegations. Sarah-Kate Dallaire has more from the Quebec City Courthouse.
2: In a decision rendered Wednesday, Judge Giroy stated both the alleged victim and the rapper's version were both consistent and plausible on several points. Therefore, the court could not declare Warsame guilty beyond reasonable doubt. During a trial earlier this year, the alleged victim, whose identity is protected under a publication ban, testified and alleged she was sexually assaulted while sleeping after refusing to have unprotected sexual intercourse earlier that night. She testified she pushed Warsame off her when she realized they did not have a condom. She stated she was concerned about STDs, seeing as he was an international star who had the opportunity to have sex with many people. She stated she woke up later that night to Warsame having intercourse with her. In his defense, Warsame denied the allegations and stated they only had sexual intercourse the next morning, which was consensual. He testified he was hurt that the woman had mentioned her concern over STDs and his previous travel to Africa as reasons not to have sex. Neither Warsame or his lawyer commented on his way out of the courtroom, and the Crown prosecutor also declined to comment on the decision. Sarah-Kate Dallaire, CBC News, Quebec City.
1: Quebec's five main provincial party leaders are gearing up for one of their main events of the campaign. Radio-Canada is hosting its Cinq Chef program tonight, where all the candidates will face rounds of one-on-one questions from the hosts. Ahead of that, most of the leaders are in the Quebec City area, with the exception of Christine Fréchette, who had an event in Mont-Saint-Hilaire today. Quebec Solidaire's Rubé Gazal is not on the campaign trail today as she preps for that evening event. Meanwhile, public safety and access to health services are top of mind for First Nations chiefs in Quebec this election cycle. Some feel Indigenous issues have been overshadowed by other concerns, and they hope parties shift their focus before voting day. Rowan Kennedy has that story.
3: So, yeah, we're pretty frustrated.
4: Kebouac Chief Lance Haymond says each First Nations community in Quebec faces different challenges, none of which have been talked about on the campaign trail. The Parti Québécois and Québec Solidaire both visited his region of the Abitibi-Témiscamingue recently, but he says he got the cold shoulder.
3: Did not even bother to take time to try and engage with the Algonquin and Anishinaabe communities who live here.
4: Today, the Assembly of First Nations for Quebec and Labrador released a list of election demands. It says the next provincial government must address the difficulty of getting health care in remote communities. Other demands include more Indigenous leadership and oversight when it comes to policing, education, and family services. For Haymond, he says an issue affecting his community in Western Quebec was left off that list.
3: And we would like to see and have

0: a dialogue on resource revenue sharing, given the resources that come out of our area.
1: And with the October 5th election fast approaching, the Assembly and Hayman say addressing their concerns would build a more inclusive society in Quebec. Rowan Kennedy, CBC News, Montreal.
2: Royal West parents say the new crossing guard on the corner of Ainslie and Westminster is a step in the right direction. The crossing guard will be there until October, when construction work to reduce car lanes from 4 down to 2 will be complete. Over the years, multiple kids have been hit by cars at the intersection. Joanna Dewey is from the Parents Committee at school. She says she's worried that with lanes reduced to half, though, motorists might get frustrated.
3: More frustrated than they already are waiting for trains every 2, 3, 4 minutes. So we're worried that, in fact, they're going to become more aggressive at the stop sign. So that's why it's really a waiting game.
2: Dewey says that as a parent, she's relieved to have the new crossing guard, but says that she would like it to be permanent. Well, from the mayor's office to the host chair, former mayor of Montreal, Valérie Plante, is taking on a new challenge to shine the spotlight on how cities around the world are taking on challenges, for example, transportation and climate change. Plante is hosting a new documentary series on TV5 called Ça brasse en ville. She spent 3 months visiting 6 vastly different cities on 3 continents, talking to community and civil society leaders about how they are tackling issues. Plante says her own experience running a major city helped shape conversations, adding that each area has much to teach others and to learn. She points to one of Montreal's own experiments.
4: For example, I've never seen there's no cities like Montreal for pedestrian streets. We have 12 in Montreal, big ones, and in different neighborhoods. This is crazy. Nowhere in the world do we have that amount of pedestrian street of that quality. So there was comparison. I was able to bring also, bringing like some of the difficulties and challenges I was facing, talking with citizens and comparing. It was quite interesting.
2: The first episode focusing on the challenges faced by Dakar during its rapid growth will air this Friday on the channel. And former Montreal Canadiens forward André Pronovost has died. He won 4 Stanley Cups with the Habs during a 5-year span in the 1950s and early 1960s. In all, he played 10 years in the NHL, scoring 198 points over 557 games. Pronovost was born in Shawinigan Falls and died at the age of 90. And that was the CBC News.
5: Thank you very much, Simon Akinesheny from the CBC Montreal Newsroom. Hi, everybody. I'm Matt Demol, filling in for Sabrina Marindola. You're listening to Let's Go. And Simon, today we've got our book columnist with us, and she's telling us about some fall reading suggestions, atmospheric books for those cozy sessions. You put the blanket over you, get some tea or some coffee, whatever it is, and dive into a book. What is your reading habit like these days? Are you a big reader? Well, obviously for the news, but novels?
2: I read every half an hour.
5: I know you do, live. But I want to know. I want to go beyond that, Simon. I want to know what else you're reading.
2: I have to say that it's been a bit dry on the... I did read a couple of books recently when I was on holiday, and that allowed me to sort of tear through a couple because I have to say that normally, unfortunately, I have not been able to read as much as I would like. Other people in my family are voracious readers. I have also read a lot over my time and read a lot of books, but I will say that I do need to try to get back into it. The thing that I find, though, is once I do get hooked, I usually will wrap it up pretty fast. So once I can get past the first, 30, 40 pages or something, then I can usually do it. But the last book I read was kind of, this is going to sound very, it's called, I think it was called The Lost History of Liberalism or something. So It was a political science type book, nothing very, escape from reality.
5: Right.
2: Type of thing.
5: It was a wonky one. Not quite a cozy atmospheric fall novel.
2: No, but that's probably what I'm due for, is something a little bit less intellectual. But anyway, what about you? Are you a reader?
5: But these days I think, like you, less on the novel front. Nonfiction tends to be my go-to genre. Again, historical books, I like those. But I've been a big magazine reader recently.
2: Yeah, I went to a magazine shop to pick one up the other day, and I was like, there are more magazines than ever now.
5: Oh yeah, and

0: It's not for everybody, but there are some pretty good apps out there, like subscription services, a little bit like a, you know, a streaming service for magazines where you pay like a monthly fee and then you get access to like thousands of magazines. And I find that pretty good for like the e-readers and the tablets, and you can sort of go at your leisure. And again,
1: you have no issue.
0: No, I don't have, no, actually I have tons and tons of issues, Simon, but with the reading on tablet, I think I don't have a big problem with it, but I'm sure that it does have an impact on you. Even when your phone or your tablet goes into night mode and blocks some of the blue light, it's still a screen and it's not going to be the same sort of dozing off phenomenon as reading a nice paper or book.
1: I like
0: a magazine.
1: Paper, as people may not know, but most of the time. The newscast is being read on real paper.
0: Oh yes, so. That's the real stuff. That is straight from the farm.
1: It doesn't crash if you're in a, you know, if you need to read something or if you need to write on it, it will not freeze. But sometimes you do use the computer too. Anyway.
0: All right, Simon, we'll check back in with you at 4:30 and we'll make sure to have those suggestions for fall reading lists ready for you. Lita, what about you? Are you a big reader these days?
2: I haven't been this summer, and bad on me, because I was given a book at the beginning of summer to read and to give back to somebody, Sapiens, A Brief History of Humankind, I think it's called. I've been reading the first chapter over and over and over, haven't been able to get, and they're asking for it back now. So now I either, you know, jam it in this weekend. I think that's what I'm going to do, but it's a problem. Reading has been a problem this summer and I got to get back to it. It's very important.
0: But reading those traffic cameras, not an issue for you. How are things looking?
2: No, and it is actually pretty exciting in some areas. 20 West, sure, we have regular slowdowns, and people that are moving at 20K, you know, that is from Angrino over to First, but nothing spectacular there. And they removed the accident at 55th. Still very heavy on eastbound 20 at 55th. Right back to the Doraval area.
0: All right, we got a text in. This comes in from Jane in Pointe Claire. She said she was just traveling to town from Pointe Claire and that there was some rain from noon. So we are seeing some drizzles already. There were periods of rain a little bit earlier in the afternoon. But like I said, I think the big one is coming right now. It's starting to creep up if you're in the Vaudreuil-Dorion area. There's a big system coming your way right now. And then that's going to come into the Montreal area already in the townships. I'm seeing here, Sherbrooke, we're going to get the tail end of a system. So we're going to brace yourself. If you don't have your umbrella, try to borrow one. If you need to buy one, go out right now, because Montreal is going to get clobbered, I think, with the rain. And Lita's going to be keeping an eye on what impact that has on the roads. It's 3:41. It's time now to check back in with our book columnist, Alexandra Killaby. And Alexandra, as we get ready for this cozy fall season, you're really treating us to a selection of atmospheric books for autumn. And before we get into your next suggestions, just give me a rundown of, when you say atmospheric, what kind of thing are you trying to capture in a book when you suggest one like that?
3: Well, I love at this time of year, something that can really evoke that kind of back to school feeling in the, you know, myriad ways that that can be sort of represented. So, you know, whether it's diving into a historical novel that maybe explores a time or place that, you know, isn't as familiar to you, or whether it's quite literally set in the fall or over a period of time like that, or, you know, something that captures those spooky or kind of haunting gothic vibes. So it's kind of specific, but I think also broad enough that, you know, that can mean a lot of different things to different readers. So I kind of like to tap into those in different ways, if that makes any sense.
0: Mm-hmm. Absolutely. Before we get to your next book, I don't know if you heard before, but I was pitching Lita just before her traffic on a novel idea. And you're the book expert. I want to know if anything like this has ever come across your desk or your eyes. A mystery thriller novel where a traffic expert on TV or on the radio sees something on a traffic camera and they have to untangle some mystery throughout the different cameras while they're on the air. Is that something that's ever been done?
3: Oh, I have not encountered that, but that is a good idea.
0: Okay. We're going to develop this a little bit. Yes. It needs a little something, but we might be onto something.
3: I think so, yeah.
0: Let's move on to the next book here, Solace House.
3: Yes. Yeah, so I think of all the six books this afternoon, this is the most sort of obviously kind of fall back to school. This is a more traditionally dark academia leaning, gothic leaning kind of

0: book. So if you're looking for one of those that is new, a new release, this is also coming out at the end of September. This is going to be for you. So this has been pitched as kind of a cross between Donna Tartt's The Secret History and the Shirley Jackson's The Haunting of Hill House. So, you know, sometimes you take these sweeping comparisons with a bit of a grain of salt, but if that's the kind of vibe you're going for, this one sounds really promising. So this one is set in 1993, and our main character, Alex Lane, is a university student who finds himself with nowhere to go over the summer. And so takes a job to help clear out an abandoned Victorian house. And so within this context, he meets a strange group of other young people kind of intertwined with this house. And they together as a group begin to discover the notebooks belonging to the former owner of the home, Edwin Flane. And so what they discover in these writings suggests that there may or may not be some other kind of realm existing alongside our own. So this is what they discover during their research. And I love this, especially when I see something set in the 90s, because I don't know, as an elder millennial myself, right, it's a bit of a gut punch to hear this described now.
1: I was going to say, Alexandra, I'm having a little bit of a crisis right now, because the idea of a period piece novel taking place in the early 1990s, but you think about it, yes, and the difference between now and then is the same difference in time between 1985 and 1955 in Back to the Future. And when you think about it that way, it all sort of makes sense. And then you feel very old.
0: Exactly. And you're kind of like, okay, maybe there's a sense to that sense of nostalgia that some of us feel for the 90s and the early 2000s. And so this is, Solis House is kind of delivering on those vibes, you know, sort of that academic kind of creepy haunting house situation, but, you know, pre-internet and pre-digital connection in that way. So there's something kind of refreshing to go back to that context. So this book is just full of those kinds of things. So, you know, secret rooms, mysterious writings, this insinuation of parallel worlds, and this kind of house that takes on its own sense of personality too, where it becomes a character in its own right in the novel. So this is kind of, you know, the quintessential, I would say, fall pick for this season. It's, you know, about obsession, knowledge, and this kind of, you know, this, that creepy feeling that there's either something or a feeling or a sensation that's kind of creeping behind your shoulder at all times. It really kind of evokes that atmosphere. And so perfect if you're really craving that kind of secret history vibes and you yourself kind of want that break from technology and mm-hmm. all of the digital rabbit holes that can be present in a lot of thrillers today. This is kind of taking us a little bit before that, which could be refreshing.
1: An analog supernatural thriller, if you will.
0: Exactly.
1: Yeah. I bet there's something to it as well for authors, that writing a book that's set in that kind of time period is maybe in some ways a little bit more convenient, because if you set it today, a lot of the stuff is just convenience. Like, well, why didn't they just text that person? Why didn't they exactly. just look it up on Google? But if you yes. write in that era, well, you've got a little bit more latitude, maybe.
0: Exactly. They had to figure it out.
1: Exactly. We've got another historical one here. This one's called Stations.
0: Yeah, so this is one of my favorite authors, Irish author Louise Kennedy. I've been personally very much looking forward to her next release, because her last publication before this was a collection of short stories. So I'm excited to see what she does with her novel here. And again, this is labeled historical fiction in the 1980s, set in Ireland. And this is less overtly haunting in the sense of, you know, context, atmosphere, that kind of thing. But it's more emotionally haunting, as its emphasis is really on a relationship here. So we have Roisin and Red, who meet as teenagers in their small town in Ireland. And they form an intense friendship that, you know, carries them through much of their childhood

and coming of age, until eventually their lives pull them apart, pull them in very different directions. So Red leaves for England and Roisin stays behind. But then years later, she ends up following Red to London. So this is one of these almost micro or niche genres of sort of a literary love story, I want to say,

0: To associate with the romance genre right now. Instead, it really focuses on the more emotional layers of a relationship and of a friendship that sort of transforms over time. And Barry, Louise Kennedy is so excellent at bringing context and Irish life to life in this way. So she's loves to explore first love, friendship, family, but also very much weaves through the political backdrop of the Troubles in Ireland. So there are a lot of themes of addiction and abuse as well, and class and religion, you know, just how all of those things intersect, particularly at this time. So this is a really good, provocative deep dive into, you know, if you're interested in just the complexities of human relationships and peeling back the layers of the things that we don't necessarily understand when we're young, but we kind of come to appreciate later when we've been a bit removed, you know, and the people and places that we can kind of misinterpret over time. And
1: this is maybe a little bit more of a deliberate one that, that takes the time to unravel all of that. And Alexandra, I do want to get to this last book just while we still have you here, because the time is ticking down. Venus Vanishing, an actual period piece taking place in Berlin, 1928.
0: Yeah, so this is another historical novel that's also fascinating because it takes the city's extraordinary cultural freedom, but kind of positioning it as a way that gives way to something much darker. So our main character here, Hannah Sherman, is a young artist and a runaway, and she's built her life in Berlin's underground art scene. But through this, she becomes involved in a consuming love affair with a wealthy woman's wife. And then people around her begin disappearing and the political situation becomes dangerous. And so the question at the core here is whether Hannah's art can become, you know, it's her way into this world, but can it be also her way out of it? And the thing, you know, so that kind of ethical question of can it free you, but is also the thing that has put you in danger in the first place. So very heavy here on the themes of art, desire, forgery and resistance. So again, kind of a look that positions this glamorous, decadent Berlin and looks at the more dangerous, unknown sort of unknown history side of it as well. So also a good read to look at a different perspective of Berlin at this time that doesn't always get as much attention in historical fiction. So another great look if you're into art history as well, I think.
1: That's excellent. Alexandra Kelbe, thank you so much for being on the show and giving us some of your atmospheric fall reading suggestions. And we look forward to talking to you again soon. Take care.
0: Thanks so much for having me.
1: And Lita, we're going to check in one last time here before the top of the hour on traffic.
2: I just checked all the public transit EXO trains again, also monitoring the REM, and did notice we do have an elevator out. It's not at Edouard Mobassy this time around. It is at the McGill station. Ooh. So just keep that in mind.
1: Perfect. It is 3:52. Time now to check in with our business columnist, Chris Edwards. Hello, Chris.
3: Hello, good afternoon.
1: So Canada's retaliatory tariffs on the U.S. began yesterday. What is the latest on the trade war today? Because there's been some movement.
3: Yeah, the tit-for-tat escalations have continued. Late yesterday, the White House said the U.S. will ban imports of most Canadian alcoholic beverages, and it also added Canadian mattresses and motorboats to its list of products tariffed at 50%. That will all take effect September 29th. So we'll see how the rest of the week plays out. So more to come on this.
1: All right. Moving to some good news now, at least for people who rent. A new report says average rent prices are actually down, but by how much?
3: By about 5%. This is from a report today by Rentals.ca and Urban Nation looking at average asking rents for August. That average was $2,035 across the country last month, a decrease of 4.8% from a year earlier. Now, those are for new leases, but it made August the 23rd consecutive month of asking rent decreases. Giacomo Lattice, who is Rental.ca's comms director, says reduced immigration has lowered demand, and more condos have been built, but uncertainty about the future is playing a role as well.
4: And because of that, there's a lot of supply and very little demand. Another factor that plays a part of this is just the economic uncertainty that we're seeing right now in Canada. You know, a lot of Canadians between the ages of 18 and 24 our renters. And right now,

0: Now we're seeing young Canadians have unemployment rates of around 14%. So when you start seeing a lot of Canadians not working, not having a lot of money, typically they do not look for that first apartment, which means that rental housing providers bring down their costs in order to get demand back up again.
1: On a monthly basis, asking rents were essentially flat, down just 0.1% between July and August. The yearly decline was also concentrated in the big provinces, minus 4.6% in BC, 4.3% in Alberta, and 3.5% in Ontario.
2: All right. And finally, Chris, going back now to less positive news, the warning about AI that was put out on social media caught fire. What's going on here?
1: A former Anthropic employee, Jacob Coxon, resigned from the company and posted an explosive thread about what he thinks will happen with artificial intelligence. He said, "We're racing towards superintelligence and gambling with our lives," and that, quote, "The people building AI earnestly believe that it could kill us all by the end of the decade." Now, this is not the first time this sort of warning has been made. People have been resigning from OpenAI and Anthropic for years, pending dire predictions about the future of the technology. So there's a grain of salt here to be taken. But this one particular warning really broke containment. It got over 100 million views on X, 600,000 likes. Very rare for that to happen. And then the current alignment lead at Anthropic chimed in saying, yes, quote, "We really do earnestly believe AI could kill all humans. I personally think it is over 10% within the next decade and that there's still no plan for superintelligence." Now, this topic by its nature is quite explosive and it's easy to get carried away by these predictions, which is what they are, predictions. So I spoke to Christopher DiCarlo about this for another opinion. He teaches philosophy of science at the University of Toronto and TMU. He works on AI ethics, and he said it's probably largely accurate that we're on a direct path towards superintelligence that could come by about 2030, though we really have no idea how it could behave.
3: I think we need some type of world governing body or a collective, an agency, where we can come together as a complete species and focus on the idea that if we all cooperate, there's your prisoner's dilemma, right? If we all cooperate, everybody does better. Everybody will do better. The rich will get richer. The poor will get richer. We'll be able to take care of the homeless, the poor, the sick, we'll help climate change. It's just a win-win.
1: So this could increasingly dominate our conversations this week. Several U.S. politicians have responded to this as well. So more to come here.
2: Absolutely. And when that tweet went out, the number of accounts that I saw retweeting it was, like you said, dominating the conversation on social media. And I'm sure that's going to keep on being the case for a little while. Chris, thank you so much.
1: Thanks a lot.
2: Lita, we've got time for another look at the traffic.
4: Yes, we do. And we have a new problem. And this is on the 25 South at Sherbrooke. Unfortunately, an accident. We've had quite a few accidents today, all day long. Crash about, let's say, one every hour. And not good statistics. So, and it's backing up at this point past the Beaubien area. Hopefully, they'll have it out of the way shortly. It's backing up coming into the city, too, on the 20 through the LaFontaine Tunnel. But it's fine on the northbound side, by the way. And public transit still in pretty good shape for us.

We're talking today about fall books, cozy atmospheric novels, fiction or nonfiction, that are appropriate for the season, and we'd love to hear from you. Do you have some suggestions for books that you absolutely love to read, specifically in the fall season, or maybe even about the fall season? Text in 514-566-9066. Tell us your name and the name of the book and why you love it and why you think that it's the perfect autumn book.

Stick around in the second hour of Let's Go. We're going to have Duke's pick of the day. We're going to talk to an artist who is impacted by the ongoing trade war between Canada and the United States.

0: the government is investing to protect Canadians. Jamie Strachan, CBC News, Toronto.
1: Norway has said goodbye to King Harald V. A choir sings as pallbearers carry the late king's coffin into Oslo's cathedral. His son, the new king, Håkon, and other royals were part of the procession following the draped coffin, and a number of foreign dignitaries attended, including Ukrainian President Volodymyr Zelensky. Harald died late August at the age of 89. He was Europe's oldest monarch. That's your World This Hour for CBC News. I'm Kaz Bovan.
2: Hi there, I'm Matt Damo. Welcome to the second hour of Let's Go. Coming up, we'll speak with a local artist who's caught up in the trade war between Canada and the United States. We'll also discuss that new report looking at how wildfire smoke may be affecting species of insects. And of course, Duke Eatman will be here with his pick of the day to get your toes tapping. All right, let's go.

0: 20 degrees right now in downtown Montreal. Very cloudy, no rain yet, but I've been teasing it. I've been getting at it since the start of the show. We do have quite a big cloud system moving from the west towards the island of Montreal. Right now, it's very, very close to Vaudreuil, Dorion, Saint-Lazare. And yeah, it's going to be getting to the western tip of the island pretty soon. So if you do have your umbrella with you, if you do have a raincoat, you are going to need those today for sure. And we're going to be looking at what other rain might be on the radar in the forecast a little bit later. But right now we're going to go to Lida because things were heating up on the commute.
1: They really are. And I was just thinking about the bike routes too. Hopefully that people do have their packable rain gear too in their pack as they head off and out on the routes. And they are getting busier at this point. Still room for you. And if you are heading along the 20 in the westbound direction, that's backed up right through the Turcotte interchange with an incident around the 138 Mercier Bridge. That's been very successful the past few days. Busy, but it's rolling along at 30K. We call that good. It's only when it really stops. And especially if you have incidents just near the bridge, things back up solidly onto the 20. Not doing that today. The 20 though, eastbound direction, we've had several issues, including that accident. They had that out of the way for quite some time, but the backup still clearly affected by that accident from almost Orval on and off. And then it really packs in from 32nd Avenue down to the 138 cutoff. And yesterday when we were talking about the 20 in the westbound direction over the Gallipeau Bridge, I thought, yeah, you know what? As you head into the Ile Perrot area, it is tough. And
0: oh, yeah.
1: A lot of that is because of the lights as you head in and through that area. And a lot of people use it other than the Ile Tourte Bridge.
0: I think it was six successive traffic lights there. Yeah.
1: Yeah. And it is really quite jammed about into the halfway point. Then it picks up speed through Pincourt and out the Taschereau Bridge through to Les Cèdres, working well. And the Ile Tourte Bridge, surprise, surprise, is also working very well today.
0: Perfect. Thank you very much, Lita. Right now, as I said, 20 degrees in downtown Montreal, but with the humidity that we have out there today, 85% humidity right now, feels like 26. So, but I still think with that wind that we have and that pressure dropping right now with the rain on the horizon, it feels a little bit cooler than that. And it's going to be relatively cool overnight, low of 17 degrees, showers ending overnight, and then cloudy, but there is 10 to 15 millimeters of rain in the forecast between now and mid-evening and overnight. Tomorrow, looking pretty sunny, mix of sun and cloud, high of 23 degrees, then overnight into Friday, a few clouds, pretty cool, low of 11 degrees. And then on Friday, that's going to be a beautiful sunny day. I'm not seeing any calls for big clouds or anything like that, so it's going to be mostly sunny. High of 22 degrees. The weekend starts off quite sunny as well. Mix of sun and cloud with a high of 24. Then the rain starts overnight Saturday into Sunday. Low of 18 degrees overnight. And then Sunday, high of 24 with rain. So as I mentioned, if you have some activities in mind that are indoors, go to the movies, go to a museum, something like that, I think Sunday is going to be the right day for that, Lita.
1: Or laundry.

0: That would be one of my activities.
1: Or a lot of laundry.
0: Yeah,
1: put some podcasts on.
0: Yeah.
1: Oh, yes. And some meal prep. That's
0: my
1: go-to. Yeah.
0: Thanks for that tip.
1: Sunday is you do the 3-4 loads of laundry for the family. You fold the clothes and then you cook for that. That can take up an entire day.
0: Yes. And very entertaining, by the way.
1: Absolutely. It is 4:09. Something else that's entertaining. Duke Eatman with his pick of the day.

My pick of the day today for our special summer theme week is Tila Rock with It's Yours. This was a classic hip-hop single released in 1984 on Party Time / Def Jam Records. Welcome to another special theme week for the summer here on the show. We'll have special theme weeks here on Let's Go for the Summer, or what's left of it. This week is Classic Hip-Hop Week. Today we're going to play what some consider the very first Def Jam Records release. Some consider it another song which we'll play tomorrow. Anyway, and even that's debatable. Stay tuned and you'll understand. Legendary producer Rick Rubin, who would become known for his production work in the world of rock with legendary bands like AC/DC, Metallica, the Red Hot Chili Peppers, and even Mick Jagger, just to name a mere few. He was even single-handedly responsible for Johnny Cash's big comeback in the recording industry in 1994. But before all that, he was a punk enthusiast born in Long Beach, New York in 1963. He launched the label Def Jam from his dormitory room in Weinstein Hall in New York University. He released a punk single called Mobo as a 12-inch EP and 45 in 1983 by the band Hose. He then met DJ Jazzy J, an Afrika Bambaataa protege, who was getting ready to put out a new single that he produced called It's Yours by Bronx MC Tila Rock. Now, let's go to the song. Tila Rock was born Terrence Ronnie Keaton in the Bronx, New York, in 1961. His brother was rapper Special K of the Treacherous Three, which also featured L.A. Sunshine and the one and only Kool Moe Dee. Jazzy J played Special K the backing track for It's Yours, and the rapper fell in love with it. However, he told J, because he was a part of the Treacherous Three and under contract with Sugar Hill Records, he couldn't rap on it. He recommended his older brother, Tila Rock, who agreed to spit on the track, as they say, and would forever change hip-hop and rapping in general. Now, the song was put out on the Party Time label, which was a hip-hop division of the dance music label Streetwise Records, an imprint founded by legendary producer and DJ Arthur Baker, originally of Boston, Massachusetts. Baker would be known for his 80s electro-style production, especially Planet Rock by Afrika Bambaataa and the Soul Sonic Force. Rubin asked Jay and Baker to feature the Def Jam logo alongside the Party Time logo on the 12-inch single of It's Yours. Tila Rock, meanwhile, would change the way rappers, well, rapped. Prior to Tila Rock, most MCs had pretty sparse deliveries, vocals, and lyrics. Take Run-DMC's 1983 classic single, It's Like That, for example. The hook would go, "It's like that, and that's the way it is." Huh. Now, Tila Rock, with his 40-letter words, as Def Jam co-founder Russell Simmons would say, would drop these type of lyrics. The song opens, commentating, illustrating, description giving, adjective expert, analyzing, surmising, musical, myth-seeking people of the universe. This is yours. They weren't doing hip-hop like that prior to this track. So, my pick of the day today for our special summer theme week, this week is Classic Hip-Hop Week. Here's the one and only Tila Rock with It's Yours.

0: That is Teal Rock with It's Yours, and that's Duke's pick for today. Lita is looking at the roads, and we were starting to see some volume.
1: Yes, definitely, and especially on the 25 in the southbound direction. Remember I mentioned there was an accident around the Sherbrooke area still there, but the backup at this point is right through the Anjou area, and because they didn't remove it fast enough. You get it out of the way, things will fall into line. They will actually back up badly because of emergency vehicles. So when you're past the Sherbrooke area, it does pick up speed actually as you head down towards the tunnel. But at the tunnel, you slow because of that one lane through the through that construction zone and the inbound side. Only a 15-minute delay, and that's actually pretty good. Very slow on the Met westbound, has been all day long, and we still have delays if you're heading northbound on Laurentian due to a stalled car just around the 440. Public transit, though, I'm going to throw this in there for you. It is working very well, including the REM.
0: Perfect. Thank you very much, Lita. We'll check in with you in a little bit. For now, Quebec businesses and entrepreneurs continue to face the brunt of the latest tariffs from the U.S. And that's true also of Quebec artists that sell their work south of the border. That's the case for Claudio D'Angelo. He's a wildlife painter, based out of Pierrefonds-Roxborough. And he joins us now on the line. Hi, Claudio. Welcome to the show.
2: Well, hi. Thank you for having me on, Matt.
0: It's a pleasure. And I want to ask you right off the bat how this trade war has impacted visual artists like yourself.
2: Well, as things stand right now, I would say that it's quite dead. The 50% tariff that they're levying on work that is being shipped to the U.S. is impossible to deal with. I think that is the situation with all artists that I've been hearing of and that have also commented on various shows. So, it's a real killer in that respect.
0: So brass tacks here, these tariffs on the art, if somebody in the U.S. wanted to buy one of your paintings, they really just have to pay the government 50% of the value of that painting before it's brought in?
2: Well, my understanding is that as soon as it crosses the border, the recipient would be charged 50% of the value of the painting, which is, you know, an enormous amount of money to put out once you've already paid for the painting. But the thing that's even more egregious, I guess, is that in my case, and I think it's the case of a lot of artists that have galleries, so

0: south of the border, is that when they ship work to the galleries will be also levied 50% tariff. Now, the thing is, just about all artists work on consignment with these galleries. In other words, the work is sent down there and it's hung up and hopefully somebody will buy it. But, you know, it's not a guarantee and that it will sell or when it will sell. So it's extremely onerous for the gallery to pay. They're just not going to do it.
1: So it's not just 50%. It's not just discouraging potential buyers to directly purchase a painting, but it's discouraging galleries from bringing in the art to have on display and to sell on consignment.
0: That's correct. It's a non-starter. I mean, you know, like the galleries that I'm dealing with are all understanding the situation. And fortunately, I have work there now, so none of that is going to be affected. But from the date of the implementation of these tariffs, I could not send anything. When I first found out about it, that's the first thing that I thought is, I got to get some work down there before the deadline, which I did. But I could only send so many. So now I'm, you know, what's down there is fine, but I certainly can't send anything to anyone down there now.
1: What portion of your sales are from U.S. art buyers?
0: I would say that it's somewhere between 60 and 70%.
1: Wow.
0: Yeah, it's a substantial amount. It's a huge market compared to Canada. And so it's a real... it's a real impact on my income, for sure. Mm-hmm. I have no idea where things are going to go from here. It's not sounding terribly promising at this point. So I'm just going to have to refocus on the dealers that I have here and obviously try to see if there is interest on the part of buyers. I do have buyers, obviously, in Canada.
1: Well, I was going to ask, it sounds like more than half of your sales go to U.S. art buyers. Is it even feasible to try to recoup your losses by shifting to Canadian buyers?
0: Well, feasible. It's the thing is, I have to try. I don't know. I can't project exactly how this is going to play out in terms of me being able to connect with other galleries or other buyers. But, you know, I'm an artist. It's always been a precarious way to earn a living. So I'm kind of used to having to deal with periods of drought, as it were. Nothing quite like this. So this is going to be, quite a challenge at this point.
1: Would you say, I mean, you mentioned that there are ebbs and flows to the market, and I'm thinking, mm-hmm. you know, the 2008 financial crisis and things like that, recessions. But do you think this is going to be the most consequential economic situation you've ever dealt with as an artist?
0: I would say so. I can't recall any time, and I've been doing this for decades, just about all my life now, but I don't recall any situation that even comes close to this. You know, for all this time that I've been doing this, painting and selling, when I would send anything to the States, there was never any duty, there was never any tariffs, because it falls under the rubric, I guess, of intellectual property, which made it exempt from that kind of thing. Why this is happening right now with artists, I have no idea. It seems rather nasty because it's not a huge sales figure comparative to everything else that gets sold south of the border. So
1: it does
0: we're being targeted.
1: Yeah, it does seem like it sticks out a bit. What does this mean for your business going forward? Is this something that you depend on sales-wise to live your life and have a roof over your head?
0: Well, I think I'll be okay for the next little while. Like I said before, it's a precarious way of living. Not totally, but it can be spotty. So I've always made a point of putting money aside because there are dry periods and you have to be able to weather through those. So I don't think I'll be, panicking anytime soon, but I am interested in trying to maintain, my sales. And that means I'm going to have to put extra effort.

0: effort into trying to find a market, more of a market here north of the border. I believe there is one that can be, you know, like it's because the U.S. market has been so good for a lot of artists that it was a no-brainer. That's where you would go to see about trying to make a living being an artist. Mm-hmm. So it's going to be more challenging, but you know, I'm not panicking over that one right now.
1: There's something that popped into my head just because you're talking about this whole gallery system and consignment and all the rest of it. I mean, I'm wondering if there's a situation where an artist could say, instead of sending a painting to a U.S. gallery, send it to a gallery in a country that's not being imposed with these tariffs, and then U.S. buyers could buy from that gallery. I'm just wondering if people are having these kinds of conversations.
0: You know, I don't think I'd heard that one before. The thing is, there is a set price for your work that's understood, and every time there's an intermediary, they're going to take a cut. And so I don't know how well that would work. And what's more is you'd probably have to ship overseas at that point. Because there's no other country that you could say, well, I'll just send it to a country. I mean, Mexico, I don't think is an option there. I don't think that's necessarily going to be a good solution, but you know, who knows? Mm-hmm. Maybe some other artist has worked out something that works for them. So maybe I'll cotton on to that.
1: And for you, like, what is your plan in the coming months as these tariffs start to fully sink in?
0: Well, I'm just going to keep on working. I've always done this. It's really part of my identity. I can't imagine not painting. So I'll keep doing it. And like I said before, I'm just going to have to, send out feelers to see if there's more opportunities that I've overlooked in the past few years when I was dealing with U.S. Galleries and buyers. That's the only thing I can possibly do right now.
1: All right. Claudio D'Angelo is a local artist from Pierrefonds-Roxboro. Claudio, thank you very much for being on the show and sharing your story.
0: Well, thank you for your interest. I appreciate it.

0: You're listening to Catronata with a new collaboration with Shaylia, listening to the song called So Good. And Lita, situation not so good on some spots on the road network.
1: No, and I'm looking over on the western south shore at the La Roque Bridge and ship going through. Can't use it. You're going to have to flip over or actually make the detour immediately.

0: to the St. Louis de Gonzague Bridge instead to head over to the western portion of the South Shore. It's available for you right now. And currently, if you're heading along the Metropolitan westbound, another stalled vehicle around the Saint-Laurent area. So it's slowing everything down, but that's a slow route. Stop and go all the way from Anjou. Remove the accident. 25 South, so much better. And public transit working well.
1: How about that elevator we were hearing about at the McGill station, I think, on the ramp?
0: Still down. And that's at McGill. Very inconvenient. So just keep it in mind.

0: I'm Matt Lemmel, filling in for Sabrina Marindola. You're listening to Let's Go. Stick around after the news. We're going to be talking about that new report from Concordia University about the impact of wildfire smoke on some species of insects. And we'll be checking back in with our business columnist, Chris Edwards. Simon Akinesheny is here from the CBC Montreal Newsroom. Stick around. News is next.
1: This is CBC News. Good afternoon. It's 4:30. I'm Simon Akinesheny with your CBC News from Montreal. A cardiologist convicted of stabbing his two young children to death will be before the Parole Board of Canada later this month. Guy Turcotte wants permission from the board to have supervised outings in the community. Steve Rukovina has more.
2: Guy Turcotte is currently serving a life sentence for killing his 5-year-old son, Olivier, and 3-year-old daughter, Anne-Sophie, in 2009. Turcotte is eligible for parole in 2028, but at the upcoming hearing, he'll ask the board for permission to have supervised outings. Turcotte's ex-partner and the mother of the children, Isabelle Gaston, reacted to the news on social media, saying, "I knew this day would come, and I've been trying to prepare for it for a long time. I truly don't feel ready to face it." Turcotte never denied killing his children, but argued he wasn't criminally responsible for their deaths due to mental illness. In his first trial in 2011, a jury accepted that, but the Crown successfully appealed the verdict and a second trial was ordered. During that trial in 2015, Turcotte was found guilty of second-degree murder. Gaston, who's been a vocal critic of the justice system throughout the process, says she hopes correctional services will take a more objective look at the situation compared to what happened in court during the two trials. The parole board will have to consider Turcotte's conduct in prison, risk to reoffend, and proposed release plan when deciding whether to grant his request. Gaston says she'll be at the hearing later this month and will read a letter she prepared for the occasion. Steve Rukovina, CBC News, Montreal.
1: In Quebec City, a judge has found musician Kanon not guilty of sexual assault. Kanon, whose real name is Kanon Abdi-Warsame, was accused of sexually assaulting a woman in her 20s in a Quebec City hotel room in July of 2010. He denied the allegations in his defense, insisting their only encounter was consensual. In today's decision, the judge stated both versions of events were plausible and consistent on several points. Therefore, the court could not declare Warsame guilty beyond a reasonable doubt. Kanon, who's also a filmmaker, is best known for his 2009 global hit song, Wave and Flag. Quebec businesses are now grappling with the effects of wide-ranging retaliatory tariffs on U.S. goods coming into Canada, those launched yesterday. Steel and aluminum are facing the highest tariff rate increase among the industries hit. Marc Lauzon is the president of Soudure Marc Marine. The company specializes in steel structures, metalwork, and general welding in Gatineau.
3: Something is going to happen. I'm going to have to change to because the construction is going to be, they're going to stop construction almost. Mm. Some contract they have to do it, but some they're going to put this contract on the ice. So that's not good for the, when the construction go, everything's go.
1: Among the other industries hit by the retaliatory tariffs are flooring and textiles. Across Quebec, hundreds of paramedic students who were supposed to graduate in May are now back in class. Their diplomas were denied after mandatory internships were suspended in July 2025. It's part of pressure tactics from unionized paramedics hoping to secure a new collective agreement. Jenna Bedoso has the details.
4: Paramedics want better work conditions and salaries that match nurses with a college degree. But as an essential service, they can't strike. One pressure tactic they can employ is refusing to train student interns. At Ahonsic College in Montreal, 100

0: 100 student paramedics were supposed to graduate in June, but their director of studies, Charles Duffy, says only 4 received their diploma. He says students don't know when a deal will be reached, and a lot of them are losing hope, some even leaving the field. Students unable to complete the mandatory 300 hours of internship were re-enrolled, and the college set up simulations to help students practice in the meantime. But Montérégie paramedic Mathieu Lacombe says that's no substitute.
1: Students need to get their hands dirty to really have a sense of the real work they're going to do.
0: He says the pressure tactics are a last resort that hurt both union members and students waiting to start their careers.
1: In a way, we're doing this for them also.
0: For now, the union and the province are still at the table as students continue to wait for answers. Jennifer Badoso, CBC News, Montreal.
2: And the new version of the popular EA NHL video game series is set to be released on Friday, but NHL 27 is already receiving some bad reviews. The game uses real NHL players and recreates their likeness in digital form called face scans, but posts of those likenesses are getting mocked on social media for the way players look. Kubino Odoro has more on how the Habs came out.
3: The down one is Cole Caulfield, I think.
4: They look like AI, so no.
5: This was the reaction some Montrealers had to pictures of Habs forward Nick Suzuki and Cole Caulfield. Their photos from the new EA Sports NHL 27 video game leaked after it went online for early access trial. Some players' faces look enlarged with bulky eyes, facial hair on some who don't have any yet. A lot of gamers on social media are criticizing the franchise, some going as far as saying it's a disappointment. At LaFontaine Park, the criticism didn't stop.
4: They look like cave people or something.
3: Wax people or something. They don't look like the real peers.
5: Montreal video game developer Simon Prefontaine says while technology has improved, companies are still finding ways to cut costs.
6: Electronic Arts signed a deal with Stability AI, the folks who make Stable Diffusion, to do something I think they call Head Start, to like scan faces and put it in the game. And they alleged it was to be more efficient and, you know, for the good of the designers and stuff like that. And I don't know if that's what was used here, but it kind of reeks of that to me.
5: CBC reached out to EA Sports, the maker of the video game, for comment, but hasn't heard back. Kubino Duro, CBC News, Montreal.
2: And that was the CBC News.
7: Thank you very much, Simon Akineshny from the CBC Montreal Newsroom. Welcome back to Let's Go. I'm Madame Wolfgang in for Sabrina Marindola. We were talking a little bit earlier, Simon, about the forecast for the weekend. Saturday is looking really nice. Sunday, probably going to be the rainy day. And we're saying if you've got some indoor activities you want to do, museums, going to the movies, that kind of thing, Sunday is going to be the day. I want to check in with you, for you and your family, when it's a rainy one on the weekends, are you more of a homebody? Do you try to get things done at the house, or do you try to get out and do some indoor activities?
2: I try to stay home. Yeah, I mean, I do enjoy rain, but it seems like every time we go camping, usually we get rain, so I don't need it in my life otherwise. No, you know what? It's I do like doing some activities. There are like rainy day activities, of course. Museums are a good one. But no, I also like to just chill at home and, you know, watch some sports and have a baseball nap on the couch or something.
7: A baseball nap?
2: You're gonna the best to- kind.
7: Is that when you fall asleep during the baseball game or afterwards
2: during
7: the high of the adrenaline goes down?
2: No, during. Usually about inning 4, and then if I usually wake up around inning 6 or 7, there's still a few innings left.
7: So it's a mid-game. So it's your version of the 7th inning stretch. It's just a 4th inning nap.
2: Yeah, exactly. I find there's few things that are more enjoyable than that, because especially when you wake up and the game, nothing has happened over 3 innings. So you never actually really missed much.
7: The score is the same.
2: The score is the same.
7: And I feel refreshed.
2: Yeah. Golf naps also. That's a good one too.
7: See, these are the secrets that we get from Simon Akineshny when we dig a little bit deeper. Thank you so much. Try it out sometime. You absolutely will. Simon Akineshny will be back here at 5:30 for your next local newscast. Lita, any sports that you like to sleep through for your refreshing naps?
8: No, but I binge watch the same way. I mean, I binge watched The Pit. And they said, oh, that's so terrible. It's not a good show, or it's a great show, or whatever. I wouldn't know. It's a nap show for me as soon as it comes on.
7: But I heard it's good. I've been watching it. But
8: about 3 minutes in, I'm out. So it's my binge, nap binge.
7: I don't get this. My wife does this too. When I watch something, I invest.

0: vest in it. I yes. sit there. Yeah. The phone is off. I'm okay. watching the thing. But mm-hmm. these days, it's like, yeah, no, that's a phone show. That's a phone movie. I'm
1: really?
0: Sort of.
1: Really? Okay.
0: Yeah. Well, but there were reports recently that like some of the mm-hmm. movies that were coming out and made for streaming, that yes. they were writing the dialogue in a way that if you weren't actually watching the screen,
1: yeah.
0: the characters would sort of reiterate, okay, here's what's happening in the plot,
1: yeah.
0: just to catch you up because we know that you've not been paying attention.
1: Exactly.
0: Either you've been on your phone or like Simon, you took a little nap maybe.
1: Yeah, and a little nap or you're doing your chores at the same time. Yeah, yeah. I mean, it works out nicely to binge that way for me anyway. We talked earlier on about, I was in Western South Shore and checking out the bridges, the Pont La Roque, which is a lift bridge. And when ships go down the Beauharnois Canal, they have to go up and then it's back down. It's open, by the way, but boy, it gets busy. About a 30-minute delay on either side of it. So people, if you were heading or if you were going to head over to the Saint-Louis de Gonzague Bridge, it's now lifting. So for that same ship. So that's a bit of an issue that we have in the canal as you head towards the Valleyfield area, heading home to either Saint-Zotique or to the Les Cèdres area too. A lot of people take that rather than Highway 30 and the Madeleine Perron Bridge, which, by the way, is also free and clear.
0: Perfect. Thank you very much, Lita. We'll check in with you a little bit later on the latest with the traffic. Just a quick weather update as well. 20 degrees right now in downtown Montreal, and those big, thick clouds are starting to creep up on the western tip of the island right now. Saint-Lazare, Vaudreuil-Dorion are starting to get covered with those thicker clouds that are probably going to bring some rain. So if you're in the West Island right now, brace yourselves because the rain is coming and it's probably going to come for the rest of the island relatively soon in the late afternoon and early evening. Right now it is 4:40. Wildfire smoke exposure is causing some moths to be born with deformed wings. That's one finding in a new study from Concordia University. It was published in the Journal of Environmental Science and Pollution Research this summer. The team compared the larvae of two species of insects in the Abitibi before and after wildfires broke out in recent years. That's the eastern spruce budworm and forest tent caterpillar moth. The study found that increased exposure to wildfire smoke, which is being attributed to climate change, impacted how the insect's wings developed. Emma Desplan is a professor in Concordia University's biology department. She's the main lead to the study, and she joins us now on the line. Emma, welcome to the show.
2: Hi.
0: So let's talk about what you were thinking when you saw the results of this study.
2: Well, it happened in a really unpredicted kind of a way. So we did notice the wing malformities, which in some ways wasn't a surprise because my colleague, Sabina Noor, who has been working on this as a postdoc, had observed something similar previously in Malaysia, where she'd been working in a butterfly sanctuary, and they saw that after wildfire smoke, she noticed malformed rings. So it was actually her who, you know, when we were back in the fire season, she said, you know, I noticed this, and we never really got a handle on it. Maybe we can study it properly. And sure enough, we've seen it again.
0: So this
2: was
0: something. This was something that was noticed, but it wasn't a focus of research at that time. And then you decided to look at it a little bit more closely. And your team actually went to the site of wildfires in the course of this research. What was it like to see the impacts on biodiversity firsthand when you had this idea that something could be going on?
2: So actually, we were in the region to be studying something completely different. And then 2023 was a terrible fire season. We were actually forbidden from leaving the field station, going out into the woods because the fires were so bad. You know, the FQ were blocking the roads. And it was that very kind of apocalyptic feeling of, you know, orange skies, smell of smoke in the air, pretty frightening kind of unpleasant atmosphere. And it was in being stuck and not able to do the work we were supposed to do that we got this idea of thinking, you know, if this that bad on our breathing and it's that hard on us, it's got to be influencing the rest of, you know, all the different animals, insects, whatever.
0: Mm-hmm.
2: Maybe we can study this.
0: So how else are these species of insects impacted by smoke exposure? You talked about these malformed wings. What else have you been seeing?
2: Yeah, so the malformed wings is really the big one. We then also just weighed them on the kind of thought that the weight of a moth as it comes out as an adult depends on how well it's been feeding as a caterpillar. And so we thought if the caterpillar

0: caterpillars have been exposed to stress in the form of smoke, maybe they'll be smaller. And what we saw was actually the opposite, that the moths that had been exposed to smoke, when they were caterpillars, were actually heavier than the other ones, which was a surprise. We don't really understand why or how that happened. One simple possible explanation is that maybe just the small ones died, and so it's only the larger ones that were able to survive the stress, but we don't know. And that's something we're going to continue trying to look at in the lab to try and figure out, what's going on exactly there.
1: How likely is it that other insects, aside from moths, are experiencing these kinds of issues, developmental impacts, because of more frequent wildfires?
0: Well, there's no reason to expect that they wouldn't be. So we studied these two species because they're outbreaking pests, which means they're extremely common. They're easy to find in large numbers. Because we saw similar impacts on these two species, the same thing is probably happening to many other species, and we're just not really aware of it. We do know that, we're in the midst of a biodiversity crisis, with a lot of species that used to be common are becoming rarer. This is definitely true for insects, too. Pollution is thought to be part of that. Air pollution hadn't really been on the radar very much, but, maybe it's playing a larger role than we thought.
1: Mm-hmm. You mentioned seeing signs of this in Malaysia. I'm just wondering if this type of impact has been documented in other places.
0: Well, there's been a study done in Singapore looking at similar kinds of questions on a completely different species. They weren't looking at malformations per se, but they were finding problems with development. It's probably pretty universal. There just hasn't been very much work done on it.
1: What role do these specific species play in the forest ecosystem? Why are these moths and these other insects that might be impacted by this, why are they important?
0: That's a kind of impossible question to answer. Why are insects important in ecosystems? Because insects really are, the keystone of most terrestrial ecosystems. Mm-hmm. So they're the most abundant herbivores. They really play a huge role in, competition between plants, which plants grow, which ones don't. Insects are obviously extremely important as pollinators. They're also very important as decomposers. They're also the main food sources for, pretty much everything else, from frogs to birds. So insects are really key in the functioning of terrestrial ecosystems in general. The two species we were looking at are forest pests. So they're native species, they're herbivores. They do play a pretty important role in forest succession. So in the process by which, certain tree species die and get replaced by other species. But that's not really the reason we focused on them. We focused on them because they were there and easy to collect in large numbers.
1: Right. And given that role that you just mentioned that they play in the ecosystem, what do we know about the possible long-term impacts of their wings being affected like this?
0: Well, we know for male moths, they need to fly in order to find females and reproduce. And so if their wings are malformed, they're probably much less good at flying. And so that's probably kind of it for them. They're not ever going to be able to reproduce. In general, also, both male and female moths do use flight to disperse. And that's important in outbreak dynamics when, an outbreak will spread from one region to another, or simply when the insects will be moving from one region to another. That's done by flight. If they can't fly, you might end up having, larger populations in one small place and they're being unable to disperse to other places. But that's really speculation. We honestly don't know.
1: So still some questions left here for you. And that would be the last thing I would ask you is, what's next for the research into this topic?
0: So for, I think, us, the next step is really going into the lab and doing a more controlled experiment, because the study that was published was really a kind of, ad hoc, serendipitous, oh, we're here, we have some moths, maybe we can compare them. And we didn't design the experiment properly with all the protocols. So I'd like to do that in the lab. And we're working on finding a way to, create smoke indoors without triggering the fire alarm.
1: Mm-hmm.
0: And then that would make it possible for us to really quantify, how much smoke are they being exposed to? Is it affecting the way they feed, and getting more into the physiology of exactly what's happening?
1: All right. Keep us posted on.

0: the future of this research then. Emma Desplein is a professor in Concordia University's biology department. Thank you very much for being on Let's Go. We appreciate your time.
1: Well, thank you.
0: And Lita is looking at the roads and public transit and bike lanes. I think those bike lanes are going to start thinning out even more as the rain starts creeping up on Montreal.
2: Unless people have the appropriate rain gear. I mean, a lot of people I noticed coming this morning, a lot of my co-workers,

0: But, you know, you do have to get home. You could leave your bike at an appropriate place, a safe place. And did you know, I just wanted to throw this out to you, people are already getting ready. They're getting their winter bikes out already tuning them up because it has to be specially tuned for winter cycling. And there are a lot of people who are just committed to that.
1: This early, huh?
0: Yes, yes, because the bike shops get awfully busy too.
1: Oh boy, I can imagine, yeah.
0: The specialty tires sell out quite quickly too, as you have to change to winter tires. If you are currently not on your vehicle, if you're heading down to the Champlain Bridge, not necessary now. It's actually rolling slowly and very busy, backing through the Turcot interchange onto the 20, onto the 136, onto De Kerry South. And but the 20 is actually clearing out a little bit for us, only busy now from Angrignon over to about the 138. And as far as airport goes, it is busiest, as usual, off the Côte de Liesse ramp. The 20 is better.

0: That is Martha Wainwright with Far Away from her self-titled debut album. That album is now 20 years old, and to celebrate, Martha is doing a tour. She'll be performing tonight at La Maison de la Culture Claude Léveillé near Jean Talon Metro. It is 4:52, time to check back in with our business columnist, Chris Edwards. Chris, welcome back.
1: Hello, Matt.
0: So Canada's retaliatory tariffs on the U.S. began yesterday. What is going on? What is the latest? Because it's still developing.
1: Yeah, these tit-for-tat escalations have continued. Later yesterday, the White House said the U.S. will ban imports of most Canadian alcoholic beverages. It also added that Canadian mattresses and motorboats are going to be added to its list of products tariffed at 50%. This will all take effect on September the 29th. So we'll see how the rest of the week plays out. More to come on this.
0: Some rough news for the Canadian economy, but now to some good news, at least for renters. There's a new report that says that average rent prices are going down. By how much are they going down?
1: By about 5%. This is from a report today by Rentals.ca and Urbanation looking at average asking rents in August. That average was $2,035 across Canada last month, a decrease of 4.8% from a year earlier. And those are for new leases. And that made August the 23rd consecutive month of rent decreases. Giacomo Lattice, who is Rental.ca's comms director, says reduced immigration has lowered demand. More condos have been built, but uncertainty about the future is playing a role here as well.
2: Because of that, there's a lot of supply and very little demand. Another factor that plays a part of this is just the economic uncertainty that we're seeing right now in Canada. You know, a lot of Canadians between the ages of 18 and 24 are renters. And right now we're seeing young Canadians have unemployment rates of around 14%. So when you start seeing a lot of Canadians not working, not having a lot of money, typically they do not look for that first apartment, which means that rental housing providers

0: bring down their costs in order to get demand back up again.
1: On a monthly basis, asking rents were essentially flat, just down just 0.1% between July and August. And the yearly decline was concentrated in the big provinces, negative 4.6% in BC, 4.3% in Alberta, and negative 3.5% in Ontario.
2: And finally, Chris, going back to less positive news, a warning was made about AI on social media that I think would be fair to call apocalyptic. What is going on here?
1: Yeah, I would call it apocalyptic as well. A former Anthropic employee resigned from the company this week and posted an explosive thread about what he thinks will happen with artificial intelligence. He said, "We're racing towards superintelligence and gambling with our lives," and that, quote, "The people building AI earnestly believe that it could kill us all by the end of the decade." Now, this is not the first time that this sort of warning has been made about this technology. People have been resigning from Anthropic and OpenAI for years and then going on to pen these dire predictions about what's going to happen with it. But this one really broke containment. It got over 100 million views on X, 600,000 likes, which is very rare. And then the current alignment science lead at Anthropic chimed in saying, yes, quote, "We really do earnestly believe AI could kill all humans. I personally think it is above 10% within the next decade and that there's still no plan for superintelligence." Now, this topic by its nature is quite explosive and it's easy to get carried away by these predictions, which is what they are, predictions. So I spoke to Christopher DiCarlo about this. He teaches philosophy of science at the University of Toronto and TMU. He also works on AI ethics. He said it's probably largely accurate that we're on a direct path towards superintelligence. He said that could come by 2030, though we have no idea how it would actually behave.
3: I think we need some type of world governing body or a collective, an agency where we can come together as a complete species and focus on the idea that if we all cooperate, there's your prisoner's dilemma, right? If we all cooperate, everybody does better. Everybody will do better. The rich will get richer. The poor will get richer. We'll be able to take care of the homeless, the poor, the sick, we'll help climate change. It's just a win-win.
1: Right. So in other words, the possibilities are quite varied when it comes to this technology. And if people come together, there's a governing body that is made and is able to hold a level of control over this, then the possibilities could be very positive. But needless to say, this could increasingly dominate our conversations this week. Several U.S. politicians have responded to this prediction as well. So more to come here.
2: Yeah. And I doubt that the conversation is going to be going away anytime soon. Chris, thank you so much. Mm-hmm.
1: Thanks, Matt.
2: Lita, let's look at the roads.
4: They are busy in some areas, but you know what I'm noticing? Things are emptying out a little bit for us, and that's quite early. Still removing another problem that we have, though, on the 25 South down to the La Fontaine Tunnel. Messed things up again for us. Now it's back to the Beaubien area again, and we're back up to a 63-minute delay to make it down and through over to the Boucherville area. Inbound side, a little bit better, but I am noticing some delays around the 132 approach to the 20. So that's coming in from Boucherville, coming in from the South Shore, Longueuil, and busy through the tunnel, but easy up the 25. But if you're heading up to Terrebonne on the 25, another story, very heavy again as you approach the 440 interchange all the way up to the 640.

0: 20 degrees right now in downtown Montreal, and the rain cloud system has made landfall on the island of Montreal. I'm seeing on parts of the West Island right now. Beaconsfield, Kirkland, you may be seeing some rain right now, and it's heading the direction of DDO, Pointe Claire, and then the rest of the island, and that's going to stick around for a while. We're going to stick around, too. We hope you do, too. I'm Matt Demol, filling in for Sabrina Marindola. You're listening to Let's Go. News is next.
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4: 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Our basketball division is terrible.
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1: Buy OPix.

Hello again, everyone. Welcome back to Let's Go. I'm Matt Demo, filling in for Sabrina Marindola. Coming up on this third and final hour of the show, we'll check in with Sun Youth about their newly opened Collective Kitchen on Saint Laurent Boulevard and what it means for people who visit the organization. We'll also talk about some citizen pushback on the Sorel-Tracy port expansion project, and we'll discuss the growing ties between Canada and the EU with former Liberal Party leader Stéphane Dion. All right, let's go.

0: temperature holding steady at around 20 degrees right now in downtown Montreal. What isn't holding steady are those mainly rain-free skies. That's likely to be changing in the next little bit as cloud coverage really starts to ramp up over the island. It's been coming from the west for a little while. Right now, it's made landfall in the western part of the island. So if you're in the West Island right now, get that umbrella handy. And if you're driving in the West Island, maybe get ready to slow down and drive a little bit more carefully as we look to the potential impacts of rain on the roads. But how are the roads looking right now, Leah?
1: You know what we do? We have issues in some places and a couple of accidents. And we had talked earlier this week about the 20 being busy around Boulevard Saint-Jean towards Cartier, and it currently is. And the Galipo Bridge backing up well into Baie d'Urfey at this point to Morgan. So that's a slow route if you're heading west of the island. Illatorte along the 40 is still great. And the REM, I was checking it when I met the Anse-Laure branch, that is. I could see it along the 40 working well at this point. And can't tell about the elevators, but I do know due to notifications that the elevator at McGill still out. Hopefully they'll have that fixed soon. They have it being the repair people there. And if you are traveling currently in the Laval area along the 440 eastbound towards the 15, they're just announcing now or just sending notification now of a problem just before the 15. I was wondering why it was backing up around the 117 or Curie-Labelle, which it is. So count on a slowdown. It appears to be either an accident or a stalled car off to the side, but there are emergency vehicles tending to it.
0: How are the bike paths looking?
1: They are busy, despite having a little bit of shower action or the threat of it in some areas. It's not everywhere. We have these different weather patterns, and right now I'm just looking at the Rêve Saint-Denis. Pretty good shape for us right now. No major collections, even at Roy, which is the one that I really focus on a lot of the time. It seems to be maybe packs of 5 to 10 max, so it's really not that congested.
0: Yeah, and it looks for the rest of Montreal, maybe dinner time is going to be the time that we're going to start really seeing those showers. And those showers are supposed to go on until the overnight period. 10 to 15 millimeters of rain expected between now and overnight. So that is going to be something to look out for. But tomorrow morning, it should clear up by then. High of 23 degrees for Thursday with a mix of sun and cloud. Overnight Thursday into Friday, cool. 11 degrees is going to be the low. And then Friday to end the week, nice and sunny. High of 22. Saturday weekend starts off very, very nicely with a high of 24, mix of sun and cloud, but the rain is going to return overnight into Sunday, low of 18 overnight, rain begins, and then we do have rain on the forecast for Sunday with a high of 24, but then things should clear up for the beginning of next week, Monday, high of 21 with a mix of sun and cloud. Right now it is 5:08. There's a new shared kitchen opening up on Saint Laurent Boulevard. It's part of the nonprofit organization Sun Youth. The kitchen was inaugurated earlier today with a cooking workshop and celebration. It is open because of a partnership between Metro, Sun Youth, and Food Banks of Quebec. Marina Boulos-Winton is the executive director of Sun Youth, and she joins us now on the line. Marina, welcome to the Let's Go.
2: Thanks for the invitation.
0: So what was it like today at the celebration for this new kitchen?
2: It was a lot of fun. So the activity was opened by a chef. He's known as Chef Ali. He is a caterer from Saint-Jean-sur-Richelieu, and he happens to be an old Sun Youth kid. Ah. So he benefited from the food bank as a child.

0: His parents had immigrated to Quebec, and they were low-income kids living not far from Sun Youth, and the family was, and he also benefited from our sports programs. And so it was really neat to see him now as an adult, family of his own, an entrepreneur, giving back, which happens often at Sun Youth. I've been with Sun Youth now for just under a year, and I'm amazed at how many people go on to pay it forward once they've been helped by Sun Youth. So It was a really heartwarming event. We invited three community partners to participate as well, who will be using our community kitchen for free. They are Cuisine Saint-Roch, which is in the Park Avenue area, CGE Bourassa Sauvé, and Maison de Quartier Villeray. All three organizations do have a small food bank and community kitchen, but they are welcome to come and do workshops in our kitchen, which is larger space for them. So it'll be accessible to them free of charge.
1: Now, this partnership between Sun Youth, Metro, and Food Banks of Quebec, how does that all work?
0: So for the listeners who don't know, Sun Youth used to be in a building for many years on St. Urban Street, and they lost their lease to the school board 7 to 8 years ago, had to go into various temporary quarters, and we launched a campaign to build a new building, corner Saint Laurent and Fayon, which turns into Gary Carter Street. It's right across the street from Jerry Park. So in our architectural plans, we had a community kitchen because we used to have a community kitchen at the St. Urban Street location, and Metro and Food Banks of Quebec paid for the kitchen, but as part of the conditions of the grant, we had to make it available to other community organizations. So that's what we're doing. We launched the kitchen today. We have, as part of the grant, a coordinator of the community kitchen. We now also, part of another grant, have a seniors programs coordinator as well. And so what we're hoping to do is soon be teaching workshops, or even through these community organizations, teaching workshops on how to cook nutritiously meals that are low cost from food that you can find possibly in a food bank.
1: Mm-hmm.
0: And it's a way for people also to meet others and break isolation.
1: What's the dream use of this new space at Sun Youth? Who do you want to eat and cook there? Who are the people you are trying to get in the door?
0: Well, I mean, Sun Youth is all about youth and families. So for sure, we want youth and families to come, whether it be kids who are, let's say, in foster care. Sometimes you have kids in foster care who are taking part in sports, let's say. They don't know, once they become adults, they're on their own, they have their own apartment, they don't know how to cook. We could put on workshops for them. We can put on workshops for seniors. We can put on workshops for families where they bring back the food. We also want corporate people to come to maybe bake snacks for kids who will be participating in our sports programs after school. We offer 11 different types of sports. So kids are hungry when they come after school, and they're hungry going back home. So really, we want the kitchen and all the spaces that we have to offer to be used around the clock whenever we're open.
1: So you're really putting the call out there for some volunteers to come in and yes. cook some snacks for the kids in those sports programs.
0: Yeah, yeah.
1: The kitchen space in Sun Youth buildings of the past were shared with community organizations. That's still going to be the case here? You're going to invite people in to put on those events and those classes?

0: Yes. So that was the purpose of the launch today, is that we do have three partners who will be bringing in their own clients into the community kitchen. So for instance, with Cuisine Communautaire Saint-Roch, they will be losing their community kitchen because of renovations for several months. So they will be using ours in place of theirs, so that other services are not closed.
1: Now, this kitchen runs parallel to the food bank program that Sun Youth runs.
0: Yes.
1: I have to do a check-in here on what the situation is that you're seeing. What are you expecting to see in terms of food security and insecurity this season?
0: It's pretty stable. I think that we're seeing a decrease in immigration. The people who come to Sun Youth are usually people who are have lost their jobs. People perhaps who are on social assistance. We have quite a few seniors who use our services. So since the 12th of January, since our food bank has been open here, we've had about 854 households comprised of seniors using our food bank. I'd say that there is a bit of a drop in terms of immigrants, but I have a feeling that there's also we may be expecting people with job losses. I don't know. We'll mm-hmm. see what happens.
1: Given the economic situation and the uncertainty.
0: Correct. And we're also looking at the possibility of increasing the number of times that people can come because of the high costs of rent. The food baskets that are typically provided by food banks are enough for 1 week, but because of the high cost of living, many of us are considering offering our food banks for twice a month as opposed to once a month.
1: Mm-hmm. Just to follow up on that, I know in the last couple of years, a number of food banks in Montreal were raising the alarm, saying that they were being overflowed with demand, and that in a lot of cases that had to do with an influx of immigration and a lot of new arrivals in Quebec coming to food banks. You're saying that you're seeing a bit of a knock-on effect of lower?
0: It's not at, like, for us, it's always been stable.
1: Mm-hmm.
0: So we serve an average of 5,000 households per year, and we typically always see 120 to 150 people a day, which mm-hmm. is a lot. And so it's stable. The increase that we've seen at Sun Youth is the increase in demand for school supplies and our after-school programs for youth. Across the board, it is a 30% increase since we've moved here.
1: Wow. Now, the Sun Youth building, the new one, it's been open for a
0: yes.
1: full summer. The building itself was inaugurated in June. What changes have you been able to feel since getting installed in this new location?
0: Well, it's certainly the youth programming, inexpensive youth programming is very popular. I think that people are disappointed that they no longer have the federal tax credits for sports programs. They have them only in place for summer camps. So it is something that was taken away that helps families' pocketbooks. We hope that it will come back. But families do participate in our after-school programs for as little as $15 a semester because they're paying 10% of the price.
1: Mm-hmm.
0: So families are looking for affordability in everything when it comes to having a good quality of life, being able to pay their rent, being able to put food on the table and have family activities and activities for their children.
1: Mm-hmm. All right. Marina Bulos-Winton is the executive director of Sun Youth. Thanks very much for coming on and filling us in on this new kitchen.
0: Okay. Thank you. Bye-bye.
1: Bye-bye. Lita is looking at the roads
2: yes.
1: and the volume was increasing.
2: It was because of, I think, because of showers

0: happening right now, wet road surface. And I'm also just on the airport cameras at this point, just watching the flow head down Côte d'Alias. The ramps actually are pretty good right now. They are slow, but no more than an extra 5 to 7 minutes. So, of course, again, once you're in the airport area, that starts to really slow down and you go into a gridlock situation. 20 East, also very slow. Again, backing to 55th, all the way down to 1st. And that always affects 13. 13 in the southbound direction is backing up to Côte d'Alias again today. And the northbound side also is very busy out of the tunnel all the way up to about Henri Bourassa. It's fine through Laval. 440 is not fine in Laval. And that's due to that ongoing problem. And I mentioned that I thought it might be a stalled car. It's not. It's an accident just before the 15. It's on the 440 in the eastbound direction.
1: All right. Thank you very much, Lita. And Environment Canada now saying light rain showers in Montreal, but looking at the weather radar, about half of the island of Montreal is covered by this cloud system right now. And actually, the worst of it is still to come. Denser clouds that are probably going to bring more rain, and those are going to be the showers that are going to bring the estimated 10 to 15 millimeters of rain that we're expecting from those showers until the overnight time period. It is 5:20. Residents in Sorel-Tracy and Contrecoeur are pushing for a more extensive environmental review of the Sorel-Tracy port construction project. They've demanded answers at two meetings with Quebec's Environmental Review Board, asking for a more thorough analysis of truck congestion, river pollution, and harmful air quality. A third meeting with the BAP is scheduled to take place tonight. Joining us on the line is Hélène Reeves. She's the spokesperson for environmental advocacy group Vigie Citoyenne, Port de Contrecoeur. Hélène, welcome to the show.
2: Thank you very much for having me.
1: So what concerns did you hear from residents at last night's Environmental Review Board?
2: Well, this new port project is a very bright floating dock structure, which extends up to 150 meters into the river. And it's for ships that will carry mostly fertilizers and salt for the roads. So people are concerned about many things. They're concerned about the fact that since it's a floating dock, the salt and the fertilizers might get dropped into the St. Lawrence River, which would affect, of course, the river and also the fishes in the river. They're also concerned about more pollutants, air pollution, because there is already a port in Sorel-Tracy, and there was a public health notice published in 2024 that says already that the quality of the air is not good and that the metals that were analyzed exceed the provincial standards for arsenic, lead, barium, cadmium, manganese, and zinc. So it's pretty concerning already, and this new port would even add more, for instance, the fine particles and black carbon. So it's concerning because it's more pollution.
1: Mm-hmm. Now, do you live in that area? What are your personal worries for the area?
2: Well, I do live in Contrecoeur, and what people need to know is that there is already a port, a huge port that is under construction in Contrecoeur for containers, and that is meant to raise the capacity of the Port of Montreal by 60% in Contrecoeur. And that's at one end of Contrecoeur. And now at the other end of Contrecoeur, we have this new project for a new port for Sorel-Tracy.
1: Mm-hmm.
2: So it's a lot of ports in the same area.
1: Is that the main concern, that just that concentration of all that activity there is going to lead to more pollution in the air and potentially more stuff going into the water?
2: Yes, exactly, because it also means a lot of trucks on the road. The Port of Contrecoeur

0: will have up to 1,200 trucks on the road every day. This port will have, it's not very clear, but at least 50 trucks on the road. But also this new port in Sorel-Tracy is really, really next to and many residential areas. So it was not meant to be a port. It used to be owned by Hydro-Québec, and there was a building on this land and no industrial activity. So all of a sudden, we're going to have a lot of industrial activities. And the thing is, there is already a small port, not so small, but Kildare has a port already there. And it would be a port that would be added to Kildare. And Kildare, it's ships that carry petroleum. So you can see it's adding and adding and adding ports and industrial activities in the same area.
1: What are you hoping that the BAP targets with their investigation into the Sorel-Tracy port project? What do you think that they should be looking into closely?
0: It's mainly the impacts on the health of citizens, because the health of citizens is already bad. And so there should be a limit. And there should be a limit that is respected everywhere in Quebec. Once you know that you've gone over the limits, citizens have the right to breathe air that is not harmful to their health. It's the same thing for the St. Lawrence River. We have only one river, and it's the source of the water that we drink, and it's fragile. And so it should not be treated like a highway. It should be respected more as a source of it's an ecosystem. It has fishes in it. It has many species in it, and many of those species are in danger. So there seems to be no concern about the environmental capital that we have and that we cannot destroy it.
1: All right. Hélène Reeves is a spokesperson for Vigie Contrecoeur. Hélène, thank you very much for being on the show.
0: Thank you so much.
1: Now, ahead of this third environmental board meeting tonight, we reached out to QSL, the company partnering with the city of Sorel-Tracy to develop the port project. And in a statement, they say they're using multiple control measures to minimize emissions of fertilizer, salt, and other bulk materials. They also say they're subject to follow-up and checks on requirements of their environmental conditions. Relating to noise and vessel traffic, QSL states that they have worked to reduce impacts on nearby residents. Lita, let's talk a little bit about the impacts of this rain and congestion on the roads.
2: Everything slowed down. Mercy Bridge was actually good earlier on, pre-rain. Now we're slowing down to about 20-30K max, and that's when you're not stopped heading towards the bridge. Once you're on the bridge, though, things are working well right over onto the South Shore. Seeing delays, too, in the Terrebonne area, too, as you travel up around Avenue Urbanova. Along the 25, very sluggish all the way up actually and through the 640 towards the Mascouche area, and seeing delays too again on the 15 north just over the Jadinouimet bridge. Possible problem just after the bridge, and still an accident on the 440 in the eastbound direction just around Highway 15.

The rain is starting in earnest right now. We got a text in from John who says the sky is leaking here in Chateauguay right now. Not surprised to hear that, John, looking at the weather radar. It is cloud coverage over most of Montreal and the surrounding areas. North Shore mostly, but the South Shore is starting to get some of those rain clouds coming in.

0: around Saint-Constant, Brossard is about to get hit, Boucherville, Saint-Jean-sur-Richelieu, just expect rain. It's going to come, and if you've got your umbrella, and John did include a little umbrella emoji in his text message, so hopefully be like John, have your umbrella ready. Stick around, Simon Akinesny is here from the CBC Montreal Newsroom for your local news, and after, we're going to be speaking with Stéphane Dion, former Canada Liberal Party leader, on Canada's relationship with the EU that seems to be developing even further. Stick around. News is next.
1: This is CBC News. Good afternoon. It's 5:30. I'm Simon Akinesny with your CBC News from Montreal. Beginning in Quebec City, a judge has found Canadian rapper Kainan not guilty of sexual assault. Kainan, whose real name is Kainan Abdi Warsame, was accused of sexually assaulting a woman at a Quebec City hotel in 2010. He denies the allegations. Sarah Kate Dallaire reports.
2: In a decision rendered Wednesday, Judge Giroux stated both the alleged victim and the rapper's version were both consistent and plausible on several points. Therefore, the court could not declare Warsame guilty beyond reasonable doubt. During a trial earlier this year, the alleged victim, whose identity is protected under a publication ban, testified and alleged she was sexually assaulted while sleeping after refusing to have unprotected sexual intercourse earlier that night. She testified she pushed Warsame off her when she realized they did not have a condom. She stated she was concerned about STDs, seeing as he was an international star who had the opportunity to have sex with many people. She stated she woke up later that night to Warsame having intercourse with her. In his defense, Warsame denied the allegations and stated they only had sexual intercourse the next morning, which was consensual. He testified he was hurt that the woman had mentioned her concern over STDs and his previous travel to Africa as reasons not to have sex. Neither Warsame or his lawyer commented on his way out of the courtroom, and the Crown prosecutor also declined to comment on the decision. Sarah Kate Dallaire, CBC News, Quebec City.
1: 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The broadcast features one-on-one interviews with the main provincial party leaders, and for the first time, they'll be asked those questions live. I'm sure our National Assembly correspondent, Cathy Siné, will be watching. She yes. joins me live. Cathy, it's not a debate, but it is a first major test for the leaders.
3: Exactly. Three senior Radio-Canada reporters will hold these individual interviews. The party leaders will go on after another, and they are preparing as we speak to show the public who they are. So CAQ leader Christine Fréchette will probably have to explain how she can offer a new government as her party has been in power since 2018. Paul Saint-Pierre Plamondon said yesterday that even if the Parti Québécois forms a minority government, he'll start the referendum process. Quebec Liberal Party leader Charles Milliard is still not well known to a lot of Quebecers. Spokesperson for Quebec Solidaire, Ruba Gazal, needs this prime time to explain how her proposal would work. For example, $20 per hour minimum wage. Quebec Conservative Party leader Éric Duhaime will probably get questions on his party's financial framework since he wants to make big cuts to government. But the questions can be tricky. During the federal election campaign last year, my colleague Sébastien Beauvais asked a tricky question to Mark Carney. What score would he give himself for his proficiency in French? I remember that question took him by surprise. He said 6 out of 10. So expect also the trade war to come up again tonight. Simon?
1: Okay, Cathy, I guess you'll get your popcorn out.
3: And I will.
1: We will have more from you in the morning, too, and I'll be watching it as well. So, yes, very interesting. Meanwhile, First Nation chiefs in Quebec feel Indigenous issues have been overshadowed by other concerns. They're hoping to change that before voting day. Rowan Kennedy has the details.
4: So, yeah, we're pretty frustrated.
5: Kebouac Chief Lance Haymond says each First Nations community in Quebec faces different challenges, none of which have been talked about on the campaign trail. The Parti Québécois and Québec Solidaire both visited his region of the Abitibi-Témiscamingue recently, but he says he got the cold shoulder.
4: Did not even bother to take time to try and engage with the Algonquin and Anishinaabe communities who live here.
5: Today, the Assembly of First Nations for Quebec and Labrador released a list of election demands. It says the next provincial government must address the difficulty of getting health care in remote communities. Other demands include more Indigenous leadership and oversight when it comes to policing

0: education, and family services. For Haymond, he says an issue affecting his community in Western Quebec was left off that list.
1: And we would like to see and have a dialogue on resource revenue sharing, given the resources that come out of our area.
0: And with the October 5th election fast approaching, the Assembly and Haymond say addressing their concerns would build a more inclusive society in Quebec. Rowan Kennedy, CBC News, Montreal.
2: And the new version of the popular EA NHL video game series is set to be released on Friday, but NHL 27 is already raising some eyebrows for its artwork. The game uses real NHL players and recreates their likenesses in digital form, but images of those likenesses are getting mocked on social media. Kubino Duro has the Habs side of the story.
3: The down one is Cole Caulfield, I think.
4: They look like AI, so no.
5: This was the reaction some Montrealers had to pictures of Habs forward Nick Suzuki and Cole Caulfield. Their photos from the new EA Sports NHL 27 video game leaked after it went online for early access trial. Some players' faces look enlarged with bulky eyes, facial hair on some who don't have any yet. A lot of gamers on social media are criticizing the franchise, some going as far as saying it's a disappointment. At LaFontaine Park, the criticism didn't stop.
4: They look like cave people or something.
3: Wax people or something. They don't look like the real players.
5: Montreal video game developer Simon Prefontaine says while technology has improved, companies are still finding ways to cut costs.
6: Electronic Arts signed a deal with Stability AI, the folks who make Stable Diffusion, to do something I think they call Head Start, to like scan faces and put it in the game. And they alleged it was to be more efficient and, you know, for the good of the designers and stuff like that. And I don't know if that's what was used here, but it kind of reeks of that to me.
5: CBC reached out to EA Sports, the maker of the video game, for comment, but hasn't heard back. Kubino Duro, CBC News, Montreal.
2: And that was the CBC News.
7: Thank you very much, Simon Akinesheni from the CBC Montreal Newsroom. I'm Matt Demol, filling in for Sabrina Marindola. Thank you for listening to Let's Go. And we've got some good stuff coming up in this final stretch of the show. But first, we need to check in on the roads, Lita, because the rain is really starting to come down in parts of the island, and that is having an impact on the roads.
8: It is, and it's slowing things down, especially west of the island. What I'm noticing right now with the wet road surface along the 20, people are slowing through St. Anne de Bellevue over the Gallipo Bridge, and much slower, too. If you're heading to the Mercier Bridge with no problems on that stretch, just basically wet road surface. And I always say one drop of rain and that's it. Rush hour slows down. And it is, of course, affecting the bike routes too. They seem to be emptying out at this point. No crowds at all have St. Denis. I mean, I have cyclists. It hasn't completely emptied out. There are some of us who will cycle in the rain. And if you are heading over to the South Shore to the Champlain Bridge, that's been busy most of the afternoon, though. There's no big changes going on here. No problems, but it is backing through the Turcotte Interchange still onto Decarie South and Decarie North. Very busy from almost the Turcotte Interchange through to the Decarie Interchange.
7: Thank you very much, Lita. And looking at the weather radar, pretty much the entire island of Montreal right now is under some pretty thick cloud coverage. There is more to come, and I think that's why Environment Canada has a forecast of about 10 to 15 millimeters of rain between now and overnight. So brace yourselves. If you are out on the roads, drive carefully. If you are walking, I'm sure you already have your umbrella out. If you didn't pack one with you, well, maybe dip into a store, maybe grab one right now. We'll look at the forecast as well going ahead tonight. Again, those showers are going to continue into overnight. Total of 10 to 15 millimeters of rain that we're expecting with a low of 17 degrees. Tomorrow, things should clear up by the morning. High of 23 degrees, mix of sun and cloud for tomorrow. Friday, we're ending the week with a sunny day, high of 22, clear overnight into Saturday, and then a nice clear day on Saturday to start off the weekend. Saturday night, showers return, low of 18 degrees overnight, and then into Sunday, rain in the forecast with a high of 24, probably going to be very humid as well. But overnight, Sunday into Monday, things clear up, and we will start the week with a mix of sun and cloud and a high of 21 degrees on Monday. It is 5:39. Prime Minister Mark Carney is drawing Canada closer to Europe as pressure from the U.S. trade war mounts. Carney is set to give a speech to the European Parliament next week in Strasbourg, France. And now Bloomberg is reporting that there could be a big announcement coming, expanding the partnership between both jurisdictions. Genevieve Toots is the ambassador of the European Union to Canada, and she spoke yesterday with David Cochrane on

0: power in politics. Have a listen.
1: In a few days, in Strasbourg, in the Parliament, European Parliament, the President of the Commission will deliver an important speech, the so-called annual State of the Union speech. And for the first time, a Prime Minister has been invited to attend the speech. And Prime Minister Carney will be the first Prime Minister to attend the speech delivered by Ursula von der Leyen. So right. I think this is important to signal as well that your Prime Minister has been invited by the President of the Parliament, Roberta Metsola, to address the Parliament the day after, on Thursday, the 17th of September. So these two elements combined give you an idea on the willingness on both sides to deepen our partnership.
0: Joining us now to talk more about this is Stéphane Dion. He is the former leader of the Liberal Party of Canada and former Canadian ambassador in France and Germany. He now works at Université de Montréal as diplomat in residence. Mr. Dion, thank you for coming on Let's Go.
2: It's a pleasure. Thank you very much, Matt, for this invitation.
0: So what do you make of this reporting that we're seeing out of Bloomberg this week that Canada and the European Union are working toward this new all-encompassing relationship? I think some of the wording that we saw is all but legally joining the EU.
2: No, I don't expect at all that Canada will join the EU. It will never happen. What may happen is, as the ambassador just said before, a deepening of the very extensive partnership we have already with the EU. Because in June 2025, the EU and Canada negotiated a strategic partnership, including a one on defense and security, that is the most compelling the EU ever signed with a non-EU member state. So we need to deepen it and to implement it. We'll have pretty soon in October, October 29 and October 30th, a new annual Canada-European Union summit in Canada. And at that time, it will be important to see very concrete implementation of this strategic partnership and ways to make it stronger and deeper. So maybe at this speech, Madame von der Leyen, and the day after Prime Minister Carney, will develop a bit more what they have in mind in order to make this partnership very concrete, successful, and more compelling.
0: Now, you were pretty categorical there in saying that Canada would never join the EU. There have been discussions about it, rumors about it amid this ongoing trade war. What makes you so certain in saying that, that that's not a scenario that's going to happen?
2: It would take years of negotiations. You have nine countries that are queuing to go in the EU. Would we jump the queue when all these countries are European, when we are not? We need to reopen our constitution because the relationship between our federal and provincial government would be very complicated. Which of these two order of government would send its powers to Brussels? Mm-hmm. Imagine the mess. We would need to adjust our regulation to the EU when we trade only 8% with them and 75% with the U.S. So we would have much more difficulties with the U.S. And very legitimate difficulties with them and very difficulty for us to adjust to the EU. You have nine countries of the EU we did not ratify yet the trade agreement we have with the EU because they are afraid of the competition with our agriculture. So would they accept us as a member? We would need to have unanimity of the 27 EU members to join the EU. So you see, it will not happen. I don't see why we would discuss it. What needs to happen is a rapprochement between the EU and Canada, mm-hmm. maybe a new status that would be different than to be a member. We may have imagination about it, and certainly very concrete results at the one we have seen recently when it was a German company that had the contract for the submarines, a French company for the via rail trains, and so on and so on.
0: Right. Now, with this ongoing trade war with the U.S., it's not hard to understand why Canada might want to get closer to the EU economically, but what does the EU get out of such a relationship with Canada?
2: Oh, they need us. They always knew they liked us. Now they realize that they need us. The EU has a lot of difficulties. Don't have the time to enumerate them.
0: Energy, I think, is a big one.
2: Yes,

0: Energy is a big one because they want to get out of Russian gas and they don't want to be completely dependent of Chinese critical minerals. And which country may help them to not eliminate but decrease these two dependencies? It is Canada. Canada is a friend, an ally, the most European of non-European countries, and we have the resource to share with our allies. They were very pleased when we said no to the U.S., when President Trump wanted to have a right of first refusal on our critical minerals. It would have completely eliminated the momentum we have in the world with our relationship with Europe, with Asia, and so on.
1: Now, looking at this situation diplomatically, Canada has made inroads to try and develop the relationship with China, get closer to India after a rocky period, and now we're talking about the EU. How big of a risk is there to further damage the relationship that we have with the U.S. by moving towards the EU?
0: It's none of their business. They negotiate with the world as well. The President of the United States is always speaking to the world, not very positively, I agree with you, but even if you had a normal President of the United States, they would not consult, but they would not give to Canada a veto on their trade policy with China or with India and so on. So, no, we need to, yes, to discuss with the U.S., to be open with them, but we need to protect our sovereignty. We are one of the most successful trading nation in the world. When the G7 leaders meet, the only one that has a trade agreement with all of them is the Canadian one. And we need to continue this way. To have strong relationship with the U.S. does not deprive us to have strong relationship with the world. I would say the contrary around. The more we'll have a strong economy, very connected, very diversified, the more we will be attractive for U.S. business people and investors.
1: Now, given the urgency of the trade situation with the U.S., and we've heard the warnings of how dire it could be for certain industries with this escalation in the trade war, how fast could this evolving relationship with the EU happen? What are you expecting in terms of a timeline?
0: But you have short-term results, as I enumerate some of them. There is a big BC company that had a big contract silver mine in Poland. So we need to continue to have concrete results like that. But to make a real difference, I just mentioned, we 3/4 of our trade is with the U.S. and only 8% with the EU. If we're very good, in 10 years from now, instead of 8, it will be 16 maybe. But 16 will remain smaller than 75. That may decrease to 60% with the U.S. So Europe cannot replace the U.S. for us. It's not possible. What they may do to help us is for us to be less dependent of the U.S. because we have stronger relationship with the world and especially with Europe.
1: Mm-hmm. And for you personally, I'm curious to know what you're going to be looking out for during Carney's visit to the European Parliament. What are you really going to be keeping an eye on?
0: I will listen every sentence, every syllable of the two speeches. I will see if there is quite some announcement, and I will wait for the summit that will happen at the end of October in Canada to see if the very compelling partnership we have already with the EU will give concrete results and will keep momentum.
1: All right, and I think a lot of people are going to be looking at that very closely. Stéphane Dion is the former leader of the Liberal Party of Canada and former Canadian ambassador in France and Germany. He now works at Université de Montréal as diplomat in residence. Mr. Dion, thank you for being on the show.
0: Thank you, Matt.
1: Lita is looking at the roads, yep, which are getting very tricky with, yes, the weather we're seeing.
2: Yes, and another stalled vehicle to watch out for. And this is through the Decarie interchange. It's off the access from Marseille-Lorraine. So just as you head through the interchange, you will have to, it's completely blocked. Actually, they're blocking it with a tow truck. So that should be gone another 5 minutes. Hopefully it's not a tricky towing operation.
1: But that's already a tricky area there are problems. Yeah.
2: It really is. And right now, I'm just seeing them struggling with the automobile. Right now, the 40 eastbound, it's actually moving reasonably well, but it's slow from Cavendish. And you've got delays heading over to the South Shore. Lots of delays.

is on the 15 to the Champlain Bridge. No problems, just slowdowns all the way from the Turcotte Interchange to Nuns Island. Easy over the bridge. Nice, by the way, the RAM's working well in that area, but also very busy as you approach the distance because of a stalled vehicle just past that point, just

0: educators, then workers, and the Canadian public. It'll focus on AI education and skills training. It's part of a wider government strategy to boost legislation investment and responsible adoption of emerging technology. After the announcement, Artificial Intelligence Minister Evan Solomon was asked about wider concerns surrounding the safety of artificial intelligence. Here's that exchange with a reporter.
1: Two AI researchers are raising concerns about superintelligence. One resigned from Anthropic over them, and another says they believe there is more than a 10% chance AI could kill all humans in the next decade. Are you concerned, and what steps are we taking in Canada to heed these warnings?
2: Our number one concern always is safety. Full stop. We have followed the situation incredibly closely with Anthropic. We're in touch with all the big companies on this. We have followed this situation since this ministry started with the number one goal of protecting Canadians first, protecting our kids, our privacy, our personal data, protecting our critical infrastructure, protecting our sovereignty, and making sure that we have the defenses that we need. Now, let me acknowledge that these stories that come out and these warnings are not new. We've heard them from Jeffrey Hinton as well. And this is why our AI for All strategy is trust, opportunity, and sovereign control. And that's why we launched our strategy with legislation first and foremost to protect, right? Protect our kids, our privacy, and our personal data. That's the legislation to update our privacy laws, to give, that's why we're establishing a new regulator that will have the power to hold these big companies to account on what they are doing, whether it's on deep fakes, on surveillance pricing, or other matters. So it's really important that we have a regulator. That's why we invested $50 million again in our Canadian AI Safety Institute. And we work closely with the Canadian Cybersecurity Center and our agencies to make sure that we have access to the models that allow for what's called patching, to make sure our critical infrastructure, our banks, and our financial system has the ability to protect themselves. That said, the frontier is moving. That's why we're also investing in ways that we believe will be necessary to protect. And finally, I'll just say we're working with our partners around the world, the Europeans, all around the world. We are trying to make sure that we have a regulatory world that protects all citizens from any excesses in technology.
0: That was the Minister for AI, Evan Solomon, speaking with reporters today in Edmonton. Lita, we're going to take another look at the traffic.
3: Yes.
0: And things were tricky there around Marseille-Lorraine.
3: Yes, removed though, so I'm hoping things ease up a little bit. It takes a while, though, to all that traffic to filter out back onto either to carry south or heading on to the Metropolitan. Right now, though, I do want to remind you about the closures for tonight. We have the Pepineau-Leblanc Bridge, and this is a bit of a shock that they're actually closing it completely from 9 o'clock till 5 in the morning in the southbound direction. Just keep it in mind, especially if you work a night shift and use that route, and it's so convenient. It really is in the eastern portion of Laval to get into town, but closing down 9 o'clock, so they have to do a little extra work on that. Also closures on the Bonaventure, closures on the Ville-Marie and Vichy tunnels
0: and
3: too.
0: We got to talk as well about Park. It is now in that stretch,
3: yes,
0: where the UCI cycling event is going to be happening.
3: Completely
0: it's
3: closed.
0: It's closed in both directions.
3: Yes, so we'll see all the bleachers going up, and it's closed for a good month. So that is officially our big closure now, and for the bike races. The other ones will last during the race. So, and we'll talk about those throughout the, as we get closer and closer to that time.

0: AC/DC with You Shook Me All Night Long. They'll be on stage at Parc Jean Drapeau on Saturday, and that's looking like it's going to be a nice clear day and a clear evening. Not so clear right now outside in Montreal and Lido. We're seeing the impacts of that on the roads.
1: We really are, and that continues if you're heading over the Gallipo Bridge, especially if you're heading down to the Mercier Bridge. Very slow. Champlain also a busy ride for us, and a new problem too on the 25 North, an accident near the 440, and that has really messed that area up and created congestion for all. And you know what I forgot to mention? We mentioned Park being closed completely. But buses in that area, too, completely rerouted. So if you haven't used, let's say, the 80 for a while, you might not be able to find your stop. So just use an app for that.
0: Your go-to is Chrono and Transit, right?
1: Correct, yes.

0: and it's not looking like it's going to let up. So if you're able to get indoors, stay warm, stay dry. In the meantime, we're going to be back here tomorrow. I'm Matt Demwohl, filling in for Sabrina Marindola. Thanks so much for being with us today on Let's Go. Have a great evening. We'll talk to you later. Bye-bye.
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4: Hi, I'm Chris Howden. After 8 long years in space, the Bepi Colombo is finally in Mercury's orbit. A European scientist who's part of the mission tells us the data will help us understand that planet.

0: Good evening. I'm Simon Nakaneshny with your CBC News headlines for Quebec. Well, a Quebec City judge has found Canadian rapper Kainan not guilty of sexual assault. Kainan, whose real name is Kainan Abdi-Wassami, was accused of sexually assaulting a woman at a Quebec City hotel in 2010. He has denied the allegations. And it was a lighter day today on the provincial campaign trail as the party leaders took time to prepare for a major test. On Radio-Canada, between 8 and 10 o'clock tonight, voters will be able to watch Cinq Chefs, Une Élection, or Five Leaders, One Election. The broadcast features one-on-one interviews with the main party leaders by Radio-Canada journalists. And for the first time, those questions will be asked live. CBC Quebec will have coverage of how the leaders did on all of our platforms tomorrow morning. Now, taking a look at the weather forecast from Environment Canada in Montreal, showers ending overnight, then cloudy. Still windy, though, the low 17 degrees. Tomorrow, mix of sun and cloud, and 23 the high. In Quebec City, showers tonight, about 15 millimeters expected, the low 17. Also a chance of rain tomorrow, 19 degrees the high. In Sherbrooke tonight, about 15 to 25 millimeters of rain with wind gusts, a low 18. Tomorrow, also a chance of showers, 22 the high. And for Gaspé, showers beginning overnight, risk of a thunderstorm as well, the low 11. A few showers expected tomorrow as well, 24 degrees the high.
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3: 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It's an adaptation of a Bret Easton Ellis novel. You'll hear why it's been such a big hit with critics.
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0: 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In an hour, it's Ideas with Nala Ayed.
4: Rohingya poet Mayu Ali used to dream about writing on the sky with crayon. When he finally started writing, it made him feel like he existed for the first time. Coming up on Ideas.
5: This is CBC News. It's 7 o'clock. I'm Sada Krishnan with the CBC News from Montreal. The Canada-U.S. trade war is escalating. The Trump administration says it will ban certain Canadian imports like alcohol and add more Canadian products to the list of those subject to 50% levies. The U.S. president's latest threats come after Ottawa's counter-tariffs kicked in yesterday. As Peter Armstrong explains, there may also be a silver lining.
6: As Donald Trump announced his latest measures aimed at squeezing Canada, businesses across the country

0: waited with bated breath to see if they were in the president's crosshairs. Less expected was that some sectors that had been dealing with levies actually got relief. Tariffs on products ranging from rock salt to cement to some paper products were withdrawn in Tuesday night's order from the White House. So is Canada really any worse off today than it was yesterday?
1: As a whole, I think the short answer is no.
0: That's Douglas Porter, chief economist at BMO Capital Markets. Many had worried the American retaliation would be a hammer blow to the Canadian economy. A blow that has not emerged, at least not yet.
1: There are going to be some relieved industries and some horrified, and it ends up equaling out for the Canadian economy.
0: The new tariffs only add, though, to the deep uncertainty that has weighed on the economy for nearly 2 years now. Peter Armstrong, CBC News, Toronto.
2: A cardiologist convicted of stabbing his two young children to death will be before the Parole Board of Canada later this month. Guy Turcotte wants permission from the board to have supervised outings in the community. Steve Rukavina has more.
3: Guy Turcotte is currently serving a life sentence for killing his 5-year-old son Olivier and 3-year-old daughter Anne-Sophie in 2009. Turcotte is eligible for parole in 2028, but at the upcoming hearing, he'll ask the board for permission to have supervised outings. Turcotte's ex-partner and the mother of the children, Isabelle Gaston, reacted to the news on social media, saying, "I knew this day would come and I've been trying to prepare for it for a long time. I truly don't feel ready to face it." Turcotte never denied killing his children, but argued he wasn't criminally responsible for their deaths due to mental illness. In his first trial in 2011, a jury accepted that, but the Crown successfully appealed the verdict and a second trial was ordered. During that trial in 2015, Turcotte was found guilty of second-degree murder. Gaston, who's been a vocal critic of the justice system throughout the process, says she hopes correctional services will take a more objective look at the situation compared to what happened in court during the two trials. The parole board will have to consider Turcotte's conduct in prison, risk to reoffend, and proposed release plan when deciding whether to grant his request. Gaston says she'll be at the hearing later this month and will read a letter she prepared for the occasion. Steve Rukavina, CBC News, Montreal.
2: 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Une élection, five leaders, one election. The French language broadcast features one-on-one interviews with the main party leaders by veteran Radio-Canada journalists. We just saw Liberal leader Charmillard enter the building, and for the first time, they'll be asked those questions live. CBC Quebec will have coverage of how the leaders did on all our platforms tomorrow morning. Royal West parents say the new crossing guard at the intersection of Ainslie and Westminster is a step in the right direction. This guard will be there until October when road work to reduce car lanes from 4 to 2 will be complete. It's to improve safety after multiple kids were hit by cars there over the past couple of years. Joanna Dewey from the Parents Committee is worried that with lanes reduced to half, motorists might get frustrated.
4: More frustrated than they already are waiting for trains every 2, 3, 4 minutes. So we're worried that in fact they're going to become more aggressive at this stop sign. So that's why it's really a waiting game.
2: Dewey says as a parent, she is relieved to have the new crossing guard, but she knows there's more work to be done in the area. And that was the CBC News. And of course, for all your election coverage, go to cbc.ca/Montreal and check out our vote compass to see where you may stand on the issues and where all the party leaders stand with our platform tracker. Here is your Environment Canada weather forecast. In Montreal, showers ending overnight, 10 to 15 millimeters of precipitation expected. Low of 17. Tomorrow, a high of 23 with a mix of sun and cloud. In the Quebec City region, 15 millimeters of rain, a low of 17. Tomorrow, winds gusting up to 50 kilometers an hour with that chance of showers and a high of 19. In the eastern townships, 15 to 25 millimeters of rain with a low of 18. Overnight, tomorrow, winds gusting up to 60 with a high of 22. And in the Gaspé region, 11 and a chance of showers.
5: Hello again and welcome back. I'm Neil Kirksall.
6: And I'm Chris Howden. This is As It Happens, the Wednesday edition, part two. Coming up.
5: Professional foul. One of the organizers of an ethics complaint against FIFA's president tells us he has 100,000 signatures from people who want Gianni Infantino to get the boot.
6: One man's trash is a trash panda's treasure. A researcher discovers pygmy raccoons going through garbage, not for food, but for materials that allow them to really make and have a ball.

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2: Rohingya poet Mayu Ali used to dream about writing on the sky with crayon. When he finally started writing, it made him feel like he existed for the first time. Coming up on Ideas.
3: From CBC News, The World This Hour, I'm Kaz Boivin. The Canada-U.S. trade war appears to be escalating, but Finance Minister François-Philippe Champagne says Canada is navigating the dispute from a position of strength.
4: You know, I've never felt more confident about Canada.
3: He was speaking this afternoon after the Trump administration announced yesterday it would ban certain Canadian imports like alcohol and add more Canadian products to the list of goods subject to 50% levies. Champagne says Ottawa has taken calculated steps and has a plan in place.
4: The first thing I'd say, remove interprovincial trade barriers. If you take it by different measures, the International Monetary Fund would say we would gain $200 billion of GDP. That's the first thing we can do so that we have, you know, a free flow of movement. We have one Canadian economy.
3: The expanded U.S. levies take effect on September 15th. The bans begin on September 29th. The Edmonton Oilers have signed forward Alex Fortmanton to a one-year contract worth $850,000. He was one of five players from Canada's 2018 World Junior Hockey Team who were acquitted of sexual assault last year. The charges stemmed from an encounter with a woman after a Hockey Canada gala in London, Ontario. An independent